0: inaugural writing prize from the Kentucky Foundation for Women. She has edited 5 anthologies, including 2 for the Hyndman Settlement School. Her work has appeared or is forthcoming in Oxford American, Calyx, Grist, Appalachian Review, and One Art, among other places. A retired and recovering college professor, she often teaches poetry and nonfiction writing classes for workshops and conferences. Doug Van Gundy has called Worthington's writing funny, heartbreaking, unsentimental, and wise. And Morris Manning has described her poems as lit up and melancholy, and poems that hit the ear like rain on a tin roof and summon a world that's heartfelt and true. Of Worthington's poems, former Kentucky Poet Laureate Georgella Lyon has said, by turns, her singing words dazzle and cleave our hearts. And regarding this latest book, Water, Witness, Word, that we'll be discussing today, Sarah Fraley said, with clarity and grace, this collection is both a reckoning and a hymn, a testament to what survives and what is lost when a place and its people are remade. And I think Forward Review summed it up great for us with this statement about Worthington's work. Poetry is always looking for voices from the wilderness. And with her country music cool, Southeastern Kentucky's Marianne Worthington is a fitting, masterful voice for Appalachia. Marianne Worthington, welcome to Kentucky Writers Roundtable.
1: Thank you, Jay, and thank you, Kevin, for having me.
0: It is so great to have you back with us.
1: Yes, I'm very excited to be back with you guys.
0: It's like we love to talk to our friends here and find out what's going on. And so happy to have this new book in the world.
1: Me too.
0: can you tell us a little bit about, because I mean, Girl Singer came out, what, 5 years ago?
1: 5 years ago.
0: So now right. We had to wait 5 years for this one.
1: Well, it actually was ready about 2 years ago, but it's, you know, it takes a long time to get a book published.
0: Yeah.
1: But these poems were primarily written during the pandemic.
0: Yeah.
1: And so, there's not really an overall theme like music, like in the Girl Singer, but I took 3 concepts from a line in a poem by my former teacher, Danny Marion, Water, Witness, Word, that comes from a poem that he wrote. That's the last line of the poem, and I just have always loved that sequence.
0: Yeah.
1: So I thought, I need to write poems that are going to, you know, fit that theme. So yeah. That's kind of where it all started.
0: It's a great collection. Why don't we start our conversation, if you'll read the first poem from the collection to sort of give our listeners a little taste of what's there.
1: Sure. This is called I Came to Rest in a Body of Water. The way the lake held my body afloat, the way the green waters lapped across my belly while suspended on my back, the way the sun ripples light across my feet, the way the soft waves bob me up and back down as I watch the waves dance to the shore. Once I learned to swim, no one made me wear life jackets in the lake. The way I trusted the water to keep me buoyant and supple, like my young body, all legs and arms, paddling and treading, not yet accustomed to the hard slaps of currents, the near drownings, the undertow.
0: Yeah, I think that's a great starting point. And that first line of the second stanza, that once I learned to swim, no one made me wear life jackets in the lake. Just, I think is a great line to come back to after reading this collection, and especially the end of that poem talking about the currents, the drownings, and the undertow. That
2: last ending, yeah, on that last word is kind of genius, and that you feel throughout the book, at least I do, I feel, that the undertow is always kind of pulling you down into the lake throughout the book, in a sense. I mean, you get a sense of you kind of fighting against drowning in it.
1: Yes. And that's kind of how I always felt in the lake. I mean, we grew up go into the lake all the time.
2: What lake are we talking about?
1: Well, we went to Norris Lake.
2: Yeah.
1: We went to Cherokee Lake. We went to big pools, you know, swimming pools. But at Norris, there was a law. If you were in a boat, you had to wear a life jacket. That was the law.
3: Uh-huh.
1: But if you were just, you know, swimming from the boat, or my cousins had a houseboat, which we would climb to the top and jump off the top of the houseboat into the lake.
3: Yes.
1: Yeah, that was so much fun. And we would just use the lake as sort of our picnic place and campground and, you know, party place. Even when we were older, we would mm-hmm. cruise Broadway, but then we'd go to the lake, you know.
2: You know, Silas House talks about that, too. That's a big part of his childhood, just hanging out at the lake with his cousins.
1: Yes.
2: And it's a similar part of the world. He was not too far from where where we're talking about.
1: Right, yeah.
2: What was it about it's a beautiful place, which is great for swimming and having fun, especially when you're young. But there's also a darker legacy of that lake. Can you talk about that?
1: Yeah, the Norris Lake was part of the TVA system where they dammed a lot of the rivers in Tennessee, East Tennessee in particular, because there's so much water and so many watersheds in East Tennessee. They dammed a lot of the rivers so that they could provide electricity to Oak Ridge during the war. So what happened was a lot of people got displaced because they would flood the land. Even in the late 1960s, early 70s, I think, my mother's ancestral farm, which is right outside of Knoxville, was underwater because they made Tellico Lake and Tellico Dam.
3: Yeah.
1: And that project was stalled for a long time because some environmentalists found a tiny little fish called the snail darter, who was an endangered species. And that put the dam off for quite a few years,
3: yeah.
1: But eventually they got it. So, you know, we went back to that farm right before the waters came, you know, and so the farmhouse was still standing, but of course it had been vandalized and, you know, and it was really sad for my mother, really sad for my mother. And then after the waters came, her cousin took her out on the water in a boat and said, this is where the farm used to be. And she just got dizzy and seasick, you know, because she couldn't get her bearings from, you know.
2: Was that house there, for example, still down there? I mean, it wasn't torn down. It was covered over.
1: I don't think so. I think that's what happened to a lot of places. They didn't tear down all the buildings. They just covered them up.
0: Yeah, that's my understanding.
1: Water.
0: That a lot of times when, you know, these, you know, to borrow Jane Waldrop's title, these drowned towns.
1: Yes.
0: That it was really just, we're not going to tear anything down. We're just going to let the water rush in and
1: that's,
0: fill it up.
1: And Jane's book about Western Kentucky, and also Tony Crunk has written a lot about that, because he's from Hopkinsville, and his grandparents were displaced by all those dams and Land of the Lakes and, you know, in Western Kentucky. So throughout Appalachia, really. And so the TVA, you know, they displaced all these people, but they also provided jobs and industry, and so it's hard to, it's sort of like coal mining, you know?
0: Mm. Well, it's like anything with our families.
1: Yes.
0: I mean, it's like there's the good stuff.
2: It's
0: and
2: a mixed bag.
1: It is, and if you got a job with TVA, that was a good job, you know?
2: Well, then there's another level of it, and you see this in Silas's recent novel. There, a lot of people were basically bamboozled by land speculators who had inside information about which parts of the area were going to be flooded and which were not. And so they had the knowledge and they knew, you know, and they came in, they in some cases bought up land for next to nothing and then ended up selling it, you know, for a lot of money.
1: Right.
2: So there's also a legacy of graft, I guess the term would be, that is also part of the that's part of what's still underneath the water there.
1: But also, like at Norris Lake, for instance, after they finished making the lake and making the dam, They had all this extra land that wasn't underwater that they sold back to people for like really cheap. Like my cousin's family bought land on the lake and were able to build on the lake, you know, for pretty cheap. So, yeah, there was good and bad with the lakes.
2: Well,
1: yeah.
2: Along those lines, I'd like to ask you to read Summer East Tennessee, which also touches on this very same topic of the buried cities or the buried towns under the lake.
1: Okay. This is Summer East Tennessee. The paper mill stacks blow a fog so filthy along the Coster Shop Bridge that my sister and I must compete. Who can hold their breath the longest when we drive across? Even when we catch our wind again, the car smells of rotten eggs. We're on our way to the farmer's market to buy produce to put up against the winter. The market is row after row of open warehouses standing downwind of the chemical plant. Everything smells like charred plastic and rotting muskmelons and pee. Our eyes water. We wear the smells of our hoary city in our hair, our clothes. Later, we hold our noses and baptize ourselves clean. We jump from docks and shorelines into the green waters of Norris Lake. We don't know the lake is man-made. How 2,841 families and 5,226 graves were relocated for the sake of electricity and recreation. We learned this later in the eighth grade from our English teacher who taught Shakespeare and the informal history of pre-dam Norris, Tennessee, how the TVA ran her people off their land. She never got past it. We imitated her fits of shaking her head, then reaching up her sleeve for Kleenex and making a show of blowing her nose. We swim on top of churches and chimneys. We float above smokehouses and front porches. Sometimes little schools of crappie or walleye nip at our legs. We squeal because in our limbs we carry the rumors of giant catfish who lurk down by the dam. We've been told they can swallow dogs or babies whole. We've heard they are big as Volkswagen Beetles. We dive deep and open our eyes against the lake waters, but all we see is murky green. Not the whiskered behemoths slithering along the lake bottom, buried like a government secret with the drowned cast iron skillets and cook stoves.
3: Yeah.
2: You know, I love the horror movie aspect of that. Wasn't it? I've referred to this before. You remember the scene in the movie Deliverance, and they're going down the river, and they're heading to this place called Aintree.
1: Yes.
2: And he said, "We're going to Aintree." And this guy says, "You ain't going to Aintree," because he then proceeds to say, "That place is underwater. That, it was covered by a dam." And eventually they do arrive there. And there's the film famously ends with a hand coming up out of the lake, which makes me think, you know, that as you have grown – you're a mature adult, let's say you're well into your maturity. Does it still feel like some kind of a fable in a way, or some kind of fairy story that the world that your parents knew is underwater and is still down there?
1: Yes, and I'm not the first Southern writer to tackle this. You know, Ron Rash has done it, and Tony Early has done it. A lot of novelists and short story writers, playwrights, because, you know, what do you do if the government says you got to get out and we're going to pay you just a little tiny bit for your land, but you've got to move, you know?
2: Mm-hmm.
1: I always wondered, and there's some information that you can get, but I always wondered where they put those 5,226 graves that they had to relocate.
0: Well, not, you know, just, you know, looking at some of the historical relocation of graves, did they?
1: Or, yeah, right.
0: So it's like, you know, that whole, you know, brings up so many different things and all the layers of what's there.
1: Right.
2: It's also a metaphor, too, when you think about it. But we'll get to that
0: later. Yeah. Okay. Yeah. Unfortunately, we've got to take a little break now. And when we come back, we'll talk more with our guest, Marianne Worthington. Stay tuned.
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0: Welcome back to Kentucky Writers Roundtable. I'm Kevin Nance, here with Jay McCoy. In case you've just joined us, our guest today is Marianne Worthington, retired college professor and founding poetry editor at Still the Journal. And we're going to get back to your book a bit. Since we have that in the intro, I want to ask you about Still the Journal. You know, I know that I think I'm correct in saying you and Silas were the founders of it.
1: And Jason Howard.
0: Jason, back in the
1: three
0: long,
1: of us.
0: When did that happen?
1: We founded it, I think we were at Jason's kitchen table, actually, in London, Kentucky.
0: Wow.
1: And it was 2009.
0: Uh-huh.
1: And I think it was Silas who said, I think we ought to put together a literary magazine. And Jason just opened his laptop and found a free website. And
2: wow. Leave it to Jason. It's like you give the boy.
1: Yeah.
2: And he goes.
0: What was that? You know, I'm just going to put it out there. I mean, I think there's a lot of lamentation over the fact that you all discontinued Still a couple of years ago.
1: Right. In 2024. Yeah.
0: And I was happy to have been published there once, and I know Jay was published in there. And I think it was something that certainly the poets and probably the fiction writers too of this area really took great pride in, and y'all did such a great job.
1: Thank you.
0: Can you talk about that era and why it had to come to an end?
1: Well, Jason had to leave his editor position because he became editor at Appalachian Heritage, which is now called Appalachian Review.
0: Yeah.
1: So he had to leave his job as his position as nonfiction editor. So Karen Salyer McElmurray came on as the nonfiction editor. And then when Silas was getting ready to write, to release Lark Ascending, he decided he needed to devote more time to getting that book out into the world. So Julia Watts became the fiction editor. So after Silas and Jason both left, we went about 5 more years, maybe. I can't remember exactly when they left, but Jason left before Silas. And when we hit the 15-year mark in 2024, and Keith and I had retired from teaching, and I just felt like 15 years is a good run. And it's a website. I can keep it up for as long as I can pay the fee to, you know, pay for the domain name.
2: Yeah.
1: I can just keep it up so people can look at the archives. But we just decided it was enough, you know. And rather than hand it off to somebody else and let them make it what they wanted it to be, which would have been an option, we just decided to let it be what it was, you know, in 2024. And and keep the archives open for people to search.
2: Yeah, so. And that archive is just a treasure trove to search through. And
1: yeah,
2: I mean it's brilliant.
1: Yeah, thank you.
0: And now that you're not doing that, do you find that is it a burden off your shoulders, or do you miss it, or both?
1: Both. Yes, it is. It is a burden off my shoulders, but also yes, I do miss it. I do miss curating poems and stories for, you know, readers. And also we were able to publish so many young upcoming writers and people who, you know, maybe got their start by having a poem or something published in Still the Journal. So I'm really proud of the work that we did, but it was just time to say goodnight. So that's what we did.
0: There's a line.
2: Yeah.
0: Time to say goodnight.
2: Well, why don't we take an opportunity for you to read another poem, if you
1: okay.
2: would. Read Vestiges.
1: Vestiges, okay.
2: Yeah. It's one that, especially coming off of Memorial Day and decorating graves that I do and going to family cemeteries, this one really hits me right in the craw.
1: Yes. Okay, so this is a poem that actually takes place in the Lehigh Valley of Pennsylvania, where my husband is from. And when we moved to southeastern Kentucky, when we came to look at the town where we still live, Williamsburg, and began to look at houses, my husband could not get over how much Williamsburg looked like Slatington, Pennsylvania, mountainous, you know, on a slope. So he felt like he was coming home too. So
0: is that where he's from?
1: He's from the Lehigh Valley. Mm-hmm. Yep. His family is Pennsylvania Dutch, or Pennsylvania, you know, colloquially mm-hmm. known as Pennsylvania Dutch, Pennsylvania German. Mm-hmm. And his father could speak a little bit of the dialect, but I remember him telling me that his parents used to speak German so that he could not hear what they were saying. You know, he could not understand what they were saying. So Keith uses German, but only liked to talk to the dog. So, okay.
0: Do the dog speak German?
1: Ours do. Okay, so this is Vestiges. Look for the baby's grave, my husband says. There's a lamb on the top of the headstone. We are searching for his parents, who are buried in Union Cemetery in a small borough of the Lehigh Valley. The graveyard slopes and curves along gentle rises. Sunlight curls through eastern hemlocks and sugar maples and licks at the tombstones. We haven't seen their graves in nearly 2 decades. We can't remember where they are. Focused on sighting the stone lamb of the baby's grave, I almost step on the carcass of a fox. The ground where it lies is depressed and soft, a perfect nest as the earth reclaims it. Some of its fur remains, white wisps like fine yarn threading through the pelvis. Its jaw and teeth are intact, like it fell snarling, resisting the instinct to lie down and die. My mother-in-law, whose grave we cannot find, kept a photograph of her stillborn baby dressed in a satin burial gown inside a satin-lined coffin. Once I saw her lift the photo from inside her Pennsylvania blanket chest, look at it and sigh, then bury her feelings as she returned the snapshot and closed the lid. We find the stone lamb atop the tombstone and stand in silence at the three graves. I wonder how my mother-in-law endured the sorrow of carrying and birthing a dead child. Do you ever get over the weight of holding a stillborn infant, the despair of buying a baby-sized casket, the exhaustion of a funeral? The torch of grief that blazed her heart now lives with us. My husband keeps the photo now, locked away in a secret place, along with the memory of his mother often opening her chest to look at the photo of her child who never breathed outside the womb. A black and white snapshot of an infant nested as if in snow, his little coffin like a suitcase packed just below our feet.
2: Thank you for that. It's there's that connection with the natural world and with that instantaneous draw between the fox and the baby, and it's just brilliantly done. And for our listeners, it's in a prose poem format. And I've noticed in this collection there are quite a few prose poems that you go to, as well as the Hyben,
1: right?
2: As pretty masterful work there.
1: Thank you.
2: With those, I think you really show the effect and the way to use those formats with that.
1: Thank you.
2: What was the draw to prose poem and for the Hyben as well?
1: Well, you know how sometimes, Joe, when you're writing a poem and you might just write it out as a block or a paragraph, and then you go to maybe shape the lines, cut the lines, and it's not working?
2: Yes.
1: I'll just go back and keep it prose. But also, I've been teaching the prose poem and the high bun to several different audiences lately. And so I figured I need to practice this too.
2: Yeah.
1: You know, so I would write whenever my students were writing. So yeah, there is more prose and prose poems in this collection than in the last collection.
2: Yeah. And you also, one thing I'll just throw in there is, you do the burning hyphen as well.
1: I do.
2: Can you tell us a little bit about the burning hyphen, just for our listeners who may
1: not? So the hyphen is a Japanese form that combines a block of prose. So you write a prose poem, and then it's encapsulated at the end with a haiku. It's followed by a haiku. But with a burning hyphen, which was developed by the poet Torin A. Greathouse, who says that what you want to do is write your prose poem, and then you have a second poem because you go back to your prose poem and you erase part of your prose poem to make a new second poem, but you show those blacked out lines. That's mm-hmm. part of the aesthetic. Uh-huh. And then you take that second poem that you've gotten from your erasure and you erase it again down to a haiku.
2: Yeah.
1: And there should be some sort of either something on fire or something burning or some, you know, stake of something's at stake or something's in peril was the original impetus for the burning hyphen. Yeah.
2: Yeah.
0: That sounds like a lot of work to me. But
1: You know what the hardest part is trying to get it formatted so that they can be published.
2: Yeah.
1: Because
0: yeah. you have to.
1: You have to black out all that,
0: yeah,
1: you know,
0: yeah.
1: And if you do it by hand, then you have to take a picture of it. And then, you know, your editor doesn't want a picture. They want it, a text. And
2: yeah.
1: It's really challenging.
2: Yeah, yeah there's on the Poetry Foundation has a wonderful essay about the burning hyphen.
1: Yes.
2: That is just brilliant if you want to find out more information
1: yes.
2: on it and dive into it. It's a
1: And I think it was written by Torin A. Greathouse.
2: It was, yeah. That essay I'm thinking
0: of. And didn't you post recently, it might have been on Lex Pomo, a poem which was an erasure.
1: Yes.
0: Where some of the lines were, you could still see what the original line was.
1: Right.
0: Because
1: uh-huh.
0: it wasn't blacked out. It was,
1: right.
0: It was drawn through with a line.
1: Yeah. Right.
0: But that was a very witty way to do it.
1: Yeah, that was just a CNN article.
0: A CNN article.
1: Or an AP. It was an AP news article.
2: Yeah.
0: I'm just now remembering what the topic was. That was a very satirical poem about Donald Trump.
1: Now, that was hard to format because the Lex Pomo uses a certain, typing and pasting thing format. And I couldn't post a picture.
2: Uh-huh.
1: So I had to go back and retype it all and then, you know, X out. And, it was tedious.
0: Yeah. Right. Yeah, yeah that's more work than I probably did.
1: But you know what? Those erasures, they're a lot of fun, and you can make something new from something else.
2: Yeah.
1: Like, I'm watching this woman on social media take all of the toxic books that her parents used to raise her, like James Dobson's The Strong-Willed Child and James Dobson's Dare to Discipline. And she's just ripping out a page. And then she makes these beautiful erasures.
0: Uh-huh.
1: It's brilliant. Yeah. I wish I had thought of that idea.
0: Well, there's a wonderful poet on Lex Pomo, and we've had her here on the show too, Karen George. Do you know Karen?
1: Yes.
0: Karen, to me,
1: Karen is
0: the finest erasure poet that I know.
1: She she makes drawings and she makes little icons. It's almost like reading hieroglyphics.
2: Yeah.
0: Well, she made an interesting point when she was on the show. It's something that hadn't really sunk into my brain yet, but she crystallized it for me, which is that you don't want, if you're writing an erasure, you don't want your poem to echo the original source text. You want it to often, and ideally, it should be like the opposite message.
1: Yeah. Right.
0: A brand new message. And so I've done a couple of those with that. And before that, I tried to do some erasures, And I found that I was just sort of echoing what the original thought was.
1: Right.
0: And then when she crystallized for me that what you really want to do is make your own poem, and it has really nothing to do with the original text except that you're picking out selected words.
1: Exactly.
2: Yeah.
0: And that really clicked.
1: Right. Right.
2: Yeah.
1: There's a book length of erasures where the poet took an art history book from the 50s by Herbert Read. It's called Art History by Herbert Read. And she renamed it Her Read because in that entire history of art, there were no women mentioned.
2: Yeah.
1: In that textbook. And so it's all about feminism and female artists. And, you know, so she really took that book and turned it upside down.
2: Or what, like Rebecca Gayle Howell's newest erasure, Genesis.
1: Yes.
2: Is just brilliant.
1: Yes.
2: And a beautifully produced.
1: Isn't it lovely?
2: Yes. Yeah.
1: Yeah.
0: Well, unfortunately, we had to take another short break, and we'll come back and have more with our guest, Mary Ann Worthington. Please stay tuned.

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0: Welcome back to Kentucky Writers Roundtable. I'm Jay McCoy here with Kevin Nance and our guest, Mary Ann Worthington, frequent Appalachian Anthology editor and writer in residence for this summer's Appalachian Writers Workshop. I was so excited to see you being in that role.
1: Thank you.
0: I recall back in 2009, I think, was when we first met at the workshop in Danny Marion's
1: class. That's right. That's right.
0: And,
1: yeah.
0: You know, that one of the poems that really stands out for me in this is the Cento that you did for him, as well as the Cento you did for Ron Houchin as well. That I thought those were both such a fantastic eulogy.
1: Thank you.
0: For both of those brilliant poets.
1: Yeah, the Cento's are fun to write because what you do is you take other poets' lines and then you rearrange them into a new poem. So you don't really have to do any writing.
0: Yeah.
1: you put together a puzzle, you know.
0: Yeah.
1: And so for Ron Houchin's poem, who was my friend and a really prolific poet, I used all 11 of his books and chose at least one line from each book.
0: Yeah.
1: But for the Cento I wrote for Danny Marion, I just used one book. His last book,
0: yeah,
1: where I found the lines.
0: Would you mind reading the one for Danny?
1: Sure.
0: Because especially that's where the title for the book comes in as well.
1: Right. It's titled, it's kind of untitled. It's just the first line of the poem. Who will remember those sonorous voices? A Cento for Jeff Daniel Marion. Who will remember those sonorous voices? That handwritten page, ink blue, so blue, I can't believe the years. Where have they gone, those words like fading names on a weather-washed gravestone? My heart's hungry for a sprig. I never knew it would be this hard. I remembered summer, near dusky dark, lightning, the long journey home to Tennessee, through pines, a moon full, and rising, rising. Oh, who can understand the heart's yearnings? So swiftly and silently it all flowed by as the road unwinds, familiar as lines, searching for something beyond words, finally leading to talk of the dead in the past tense, vanished like a puff of breath. Grit your teeth against hard times. Memory and pain join hands, a surging hymn for what has passed. Let's hear it for the forgotten. Grab your verses and come trotting. Time's a bitch whose sands have washed our streets, the sky, and a memory to outlive you, headward into the unnamed and unknown. Your poems, source of a living rock from its resting place on the riverbank. From this heap of jumbled pieces, what can I find? Water, witness, word.
0: Yeah. Love that.
2: There's a, speaking of the dead, which he

0: quality that goes throughout much of this book, if not all of it. Could you talk about that?
1: I'm not sure that grief has caused me to write poems in a certain way, but grief has certainly caused me to write more poems. Yeah. One of the ways that I can remember my people is to try to capture on paper, capture in words, what they were like and what they meant to me. And, you know, all of this really started, I know we keep going back to Danny, but this really started in his classes, because in college, as a student of his, I didn't know what poetry was. I didn't know how to write a poem. I thought, like everybody else, you had to have these lofty subjects. And the first day, he said, I want you to bring in tomorrow something you remember from your grandparents. And I about died, because my grandmother's never shut up in my head. And so it was like, you can write about your grandmother and call that a poem?
2: Yes.
1: That was life-changing, you know. So my grandmothers were really important to me. They were both widowed very young, and they both lived in Knoxville. One lived up the street. I could walk to her house. And one lived across town, and they were completely polar opposites, you know.
2: Yeah.
1: And they taught me different things, and they gave me different things. And so I was very close to my grandmothers. And my maternal grandmother lived to be 94, and my daughter knew her. My daughter was 9 years old when my grandmother died, so she got to know her too, you know. So that was great. But that grief, you know, I think sometimes it keeps me from just losing it totally. I can write about this person rather than sit and mope and cry that they're gone, even though I do that a lot too. But
0: I was impressed by the level of anger that you let yourself feel and express in this book. And a lot of it is around, you know, your parents' death and there's another member of your immediate family. I don't know if we want to go into that, but what happened with your parents? And was it just in the last 5 years or so?
1: No, it's been longer than that. My father had a stroke when he was a young man, and so by the time he got into his 80s, things were just worn out, and so he lost a lot of mobility. Mm-hmm. And he lost the ability to take care of his house and take care of himself. And all that fell to my mother. And he was not an easy patient. Let's just keep it there.
2: Yeah. Mm-hmm.
1: And he was not a mean person.
2: Mm-hmm.
1: You know, he was not a mean man, but he got mean during his illness.
2: Yeah.
1: Mostly because he was embarrassed and ashamed that he could no longer do it for himself. Yeah. Well, anyway, that wore my mother out. So after my daddy died, then my mother was diagnosed with lupus, which is very unusual for a 72-year-old woman to get lupus all out of this blue, because it usually hits when you're very young. And then that paralyzed her eventually, so that she had to go live in a nursing home for 4.5 years. But you know what? She just made the most of it. She just said, I know this is where I need to be, and I'm just going to call this my home. And so that's what happened. I stayed mad, you know. I'm still mad at Daddy for for all that he put Mother through, because, you know, after he died, Mother and I had all these grand plans, and then she got sick and, you know, couldn't do those. So that's what happened to them. Daddy died in 2007, and Mother died on Christmas Day in 2012.
0: And there's also a kind of callousness that people have in some ways about how you talk about death, how you treat the near dead or the recently dead.
1: Yes.
0: And some of your poems are about that. Could you maybe?
1: Yeah. There's one poem in particular where I mark out what I'm really feeling.
2: Yeah.
1: I can't really read it. It's really a poem for the page.
2: Mm. Uh-huh.
1: You really have to see it, because I don't know how to read the marked out stuff and, you know, make it. So it makes sense if you just read it on the page. But what I've done is mark out all the things I was really feeling.
2: Yeah.
0: Yeah.
1: All the anger and all the things I wanted to do, like spit on the preacher and slap the doctor and, you know, those kinds of things.
0: But there is a wonderful

0: poem that comes earlier in the book that in which your father appears, and it's called Low Ground of Sorrow.
1: Yes.
0: This is long before he died, but I presume. But could you read that one? That's one of my favorite poems in the book.
1: Yes. And, you know, like I said, my father was not a mean person. He was actually quite tenderhearted, as this poem will show you. Low Ground of Sorrow. I'm not embarrassed when I see grown men cry, because my father cried. He cried big and out loud, his chin bobbing, his face melting into that low ground of sorrow he liked to sing about in his high lonesome voice. Sometimes he tried to explain his crying mid-sob, how his voice would catch and latch as water ran from his nose in honest streams. Sobbing was a type of testimony, evidence of faith in the grammar of sadness. When his mother died, he cried and gulped for air. He sat up late in his chair and smoked Winston after Winston until finally my mother called the doctor, who sent over pink liquid in a bottle, which he refused, the same way he pushed back food and sleep for days. His tears mapped their crossing together for the mother who saved him after he suffered a stroke at age 16 at school, carried home by neighbors. He cried for his mother, who shielded him from his father, who wanted him to get back up, get back to work on the farm. He wept while telling me how mean he treated his mother while relearning to walk, how to speak. He was sorry he had taken his injuries out on her. Even as he tried to make restitution the rest of his days, caring for her in her very old age, tipping the paper boy to lay her newspaper behind the dry storm door, ferrying her to market, to doctors, to the polls so she could vote, checking on her daily until he found her one Saturday morning, still in bed, her teeth in the bedside glass, and he cried, finally, without apology, broken down, out in the open, a torrent of tears without ceasing, while the anniversary clock from his boyhood room ticked its eulogy, its pendulum knobs twirling out a prayer.
0: I think that's an example of something I was talking to some friends of mine recently, and it's about this. There seems to be something in the water that about poets that it seems like, you know, people, a lot of times when you're starting out in poetry, you write about how awful your parents were. And they were awful. You know, Philip Larkin had it right, you know. I can't even quote him, but I think in recent times, let's say the last couple of years, I've noticed that a lot of poets are writing poems that are reassessing their thoughts and feelings about their parents, and they're coming to those subjects with a great deal of fresh compassion and understanding, and maybe not forgiveness, but understanding. Even if you can't forgive your parents for the things they did to you, and which they most certainly did, you can look back and see how difficult their lives were.
1: Absolutely.
0: And what they went through. Mm-hmm. And you can reach a kind of place of reconciliation.
1: Yes.
0: Even though they're gone.
1: Absolutely.
0: Or whatever. They may not be gone, but yeah.
1: Right.
0: Yeah. Do you feel like you have arrived at some of that?
1: I think so, yes. And you know, and a lot of that just comes with age and experience. Mm-hmm. When you're 35, you still can't really identify with your parents. But when you're 45, 55, 65, you know, all that changes. So yeah, I think it comes from just age and, you know, I'm very, very lucky. I had a very, very happy and comfortable childhood. And we did not have any money, but we never went hungry.
2: Yeah.
1: You know, we just didn't have money for luxuries, you know,
2: Yeah.
1: We were a working class family. We were a blue collar family. And there were a lot of things that I didn't like when I was growing up, like being raised conservatively, being raised in a conservative church, that kind of thing. But again, that wasn't their fault. That's just where they were in their lives at that time.
0: And the flip side of that, I think, is that, you know, some of the poems, particularly later in the book, you kind of look with a bit of a gimlet eye at certain aspects of what you might call our contemporary moment, you know, the politics,
1: right,
0: the environmental stuff, the failure to protect, you know, the climate, all these things. So you get into some of that too, and it's your elbows are a little bit sharp in some of those poems.
1: I like sharp elbows.
2: They work well.
0: Did you feel like, you know, it was time to talk turkey in some of these poems?
1: Well, yeah, I think so. And also, I just pay really close attention to where I live and, you know, where the water comes from and what's being, like, there's a ridge right outside our door and somebody up there is strip mining. It's a little one-man operation. But, you know, there's blasting every once in a while. That's dangerous. And because Whitley County is mostly rural, I'm scared to death they're going to have a data center.
2: Yeah.
1: You know? I'm scared to death that Whitley County is going to have a data center. I don't want that. I don't think if people really knew the damages inherent in living close to a data center,
2: yeah,
1: I don't think they'd want them either.
2: No, wouldn't want them anywhere near. And sort of just one thing I want to make sure that we touch on before our time goes away from us is this wonderful cover.
1: Yes. Yes.
0: Yes.
1: Johnny Lackey, a Lexington native and artist extraordinaire.
2: Yeah.
1: His lino cut, he put it up on his website maybe 3 or 4 years ago. It's a hand-painted lino cut. And when I saw it, I bought a copy of the print and framed it, and then I looked at it for 2 years thinking,
2: yeah,
1: I hope Johnny would someday let me use this as the cover.
2: Yeah. Yeah.
1: And I was so pleased that he did. And it's perfect because Danny Marion's sort of not spirit animal, but an animal that he liked to write about was the blue heron. And that's on the cover.
0: Well, describe it. There's also a sort of a mouth.
1: Like the mouth of the river. Yeah, and there's a there's all kinds of that deep branching that Johnny does. You know, the branches just go on and on and on. I like that idea because, you know, that's what the poet Ellen Bryant Voigt calls syntactic branching, when you start with this statement and then you just keep building on it and building on it and building on it. That reminds me of Johnny's cover too. All those beautiful trees, there's water, there's a bird at the, you know, there's a bird on the lake, there's water lilies, all those ripples and symmetry. I love it.
0: It feels like a sort, you know, it's either enchanted or haunted or both.
1: Well, yeah.
2: And it's one of those that, like many of Johnny's work, that it's like you can stand there and look at it and still not see everything that's there.
1: Yes.
2: That it's like really get lost in it, just like getting lost in this wonderful book. And so that's another episode in the books for us. And thank you to our guest, Marion Worthington.
1: Thank you.
2: You can learn more about our show and access an archive of podcast versions of all the episodes on our Facebook page. 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

This is Notes from the Jazz Underground. I'm Paul Abella. This is where jazz gets a little weirder, a little louder, and a little more on the edge. This week, how about we head down to New Orleans? How about we hear the music of Lead Belly? How about we get plenty weird with music made right here in Chicago, too? Now, if all that sounds good, then I do believe that we are both in the right place, so let's get down to business. This is Professor No Hair. It's Medeski, Martin, and Wood on Notes from the Jazz Underground.

Adam Nussbaum from the Lead Belly Project and a version of Black Betty that actually makes me want to hear Black Betty every now and again. In the middle, Jeff Bradfield from the very cool album Our Roots, and Before This Time Another Year. Things kicked off tonight with Mindeski, Martin, and Wood getting about as down home as they were probably ever going to get with Professor No Hair from Radiolarians Volume 1. I'm Paul Labella. This is Notes from the Jazz Underground, and we're going to hear some new music from here in Chicago now from trumpeter Zachary Finnegan. Guidance and Gratitude is the album, and this is Deceptive Rhetoric.

Deceptive Rhetoric. Zachary Finnegan here on Notes from the Jazz Underground from the studios of WDCB in Chicago. I'm Paul Abella. After a quick break, we'll hear music from New Orleans, Germany, and beyond. Stick around, as Notes from the Jazz Underground will be right back.

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3: This is Notes from the Jazz Underground. I'm Paul LaBella. Let's head to New Orleans for this next set.

That's Stanton Moore from Stanton Moore 3 and a very cool update on the Memphis Mini Classic, When the Levee Breaks. What? There was another version of that one? I'll have to check that out sometime. Astral Project was in the middle with the title track from the Voodoo Bop album, and Astral Project's rhythm section showed up to kick off the set with the Nolitet and Elegant Miss J. I'm Paul Abella. This is Notes from the Jazz Underground. And now that we've spent some time in New Orleans, let's head to Germany. Sure, why not? This is Alexandra Lemler.

The Nels Klein Singers wrapping us up tonight on Notes from the Jazz Underground from Share the Wealth with Headdress. And before that, Alexandra Lemler on the saxophone gave us Feeling Round. I'm Paul Labella. Notes from the Jazz Underground was recorded in the studios of WDCB in Chicago with production support from Clarice Kavoris, and it's distributed by PRX. Next week is a tradition around these parts as we celebrate Jerry Garcia during the Days Between, and maybe there's some jazz in the underground, but then again, maybe there's not. Come hang out and we'll see, all right? Until next time, please keep your ears open.

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Gordon Lightfoot with the Canadian Railroad Trilogy. You can find that on his perhaps best-known release, at least in the States, the compilation Gord's Gold. And that music, like everything we're hearing on this episode of Strange Currency, helping us celebrate Canada Day. And we're going to get to music on this episode, of course, from Neil Young. We'll also hear from Robbie Robertson and Joni Mitchell, The Pursuit of Happiness, one from Daniel Lanois, and plenty of music from Robbie Robertson. Right now, we're going to stay in the world of Gordon Lightfoot. This is not a performance from him, but one by The Tragically Hip from a record called Beautiful, a tribute to Gordon Lightfoot. This is Black Day in July.

Bruce Coburn with A Ribbon of Darkness, and just before that, Ron Sexsmith bringing us Drifters. At the top, the tragically hip Black Day in July. All three of those taken from Beautiful, a tribute to Gordon Lightfoot, and helping us celebrate Canada Day on this episode of Strange Currency, throwing in just a little something different on this episode. Music still to come from The Pursuit of Happiness. We'll also hear from Robbie Robertson, Red Rider, and definitely get to more music by the Tragically Hip. We are going to finish out this portion of the episode with another tune from the Gordon Lightfoot songbook, this time performed by Katie Lang from her release Recollection. This is Barefoot.

0: Katie Lang, that is a Barefoot, coming from the collection Recollection. Jed Bowden with you here on Strange Currency as we celebrate Canada Day on this episode. We're going to take a short break right now. On the other side of that, it is Crash Test Dummies.
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Neil Young, that is Helpless, getting some help, in fact, from Crosby, Stills, and Nash on that tune. And Robbie Robertson before that, back in the late 1980s, the former band member released his first ever solo record. It was simply called Robbie Robertson. From it, we heard of Broken Arrow and Crash Test Dummies from Toronto, Ontario, Canada. And an LP that they put out in late 1993, God Shuffled His Feet. In fact, we heard the title tune. That LP bearing a production credit from Jerry Harrison of Talking Heads. And Crash Test Dummies viewed a little bit, as the expression goes, as a one-hit wonder. But the band actually had a couple of radio hits in the U.S., including Mm-mm-mm, which came from that LP, God Shuffled His Feet. And a song called Superman's Song that came from their debut, The Ghosts That Haunt Me. We'll get to that other tune from Crash Test Dummies and the LP, The Ghosts That Haunt Me, coming up later on. Jed Bowden with you here on Strange Currency on this Canada Day celebration episode. And, of course, it wouldn't be Canada Day if we didn't celebrate it with some Joni Mitchell.

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The Pursuit of Happiness, so that is a tune called I'm an Adult Now, appearing on the band's record Love Junk, an LP that was produced by Todd Rundgren. And that band, of course, coming out of the Canadian music scene as we celebrate Canada Day on this episode of Strange Currency. 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Right now, though, we need to take a moment to remind you that Strange Currency is a production of KMUW. 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Thanks again for listening. We'll see you in just a little bit. Closing's out now with Daniel Anwar.

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Gordon Lightfoot, that of course is Early Morning Rain as we celebrate Canada Day here on this episode of Strange Currency. Jed Bowden with you here, getting you to music from The Tragically Hip, Feist, and of course Rush. Right now though, it's time for one from Bruce Coburn. This comes from the LP Breakfast in New Orleans, Dinner in Timbuktu. It's Last Night of the World.

Robbie Robertson featuring Leah Hicks Manning. That is The Sound is Fading. That comes from an LP that he put out in the late 1990s, celebrating his First Nations heritage and First Nations music. The LP called Contact from the Underworld of Red Boy. And the Crash Test Dummies before that from their LP, The Ghosts That Haunt Me, produced by Steve Berlin of Los Lobos. Superman song. Bruce Coburn at the top, bring us Last Night of the World from Breakfast in New Orleans, Dinner in Timbuktu. Jed Bowden with you here on Strange Currency as we celebrate Canada Day on this episode. And one of the best known Canadian tunes in this country is this one from Red Rider. It's Lunatic Fringe.

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2: 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It's 6 times more deadly than drunk driving. Keep your eyes on the road and hands on the wheel. 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For more street-related content, follow Lex Bike Walk on Facebook and Instagram.

The Tragically Hip, that is music that goes back to that Canadian outfit's mid-90s record, Trouble at the Hen House, ahead by a century. Before that, from their Phantom Power release, Bob Cajun, and at the top, Fiddler's Green, coming from the classic Road Apples LP from The Tragically Hip. Jed Bowden with you here on Strange Currency on this Canada Day celebration. We're going to get back into it now with one from Feist. Singer-songwriter Leslie Feist performing solely under her last name. This is a tune that she co-wrote with Ron Sexsmith. It comes from her LP, The Reminder. The song is Brandy Alexander.

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Rush, that is music from the band's mid-90s LP, Test for Echo, a piece called Resist, and at the top, Time Stands Still, coming from the Hold Your Fire record and featuring vocals from Amy Mann. Now that Rush is back and touring once more, the group kicked off their most recent run in Los Angeles and invited Amy Mann to sing that song live with them, marking the first time she had ever appeared on stage with the band. Despite appearing on Time Stands Still back in the late 1980s and figuring prominently in the music video for that tune as well. That music, in any case, helping us wrap up our Canada Day celebration here on Strange Currency. 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Jed Bowden with you here saying we'll see you next time.

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2: Per the ACLU, if the police or ICE are at your home, stay calm and keep the door closed. Opening the door does not give them permission to come inside, but it is safer to speak to ICE through the door.
3: You have the right to remain silent, even if the officer has a warrant.
1: You do not have to let police or immigration agents into your home unless they have certain kinds of warrants.

0: 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But a warrant of removal slash deportation form I-205 does not allow officers to enter a home without consent.
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1: Per the ACLU, if police agents ask you about your immigration status, keep calm, don't run, argue, resist, or obstruct the officer, even if you believe your rights are being violated.
0: Keep your hands where the police can see them. Don't lie about your status or provide false documents. You have the right to remain silent and do not have to discuss your immigration or citizenship status with police, immigration agents, or other officials.
1: Anything you tell an officer can later be used against you in immigration court. If you are not a U.S. citizen and an immigration agent requests your immigration papers, you must show them if you have them with you.
0: If an immigration agent asks if they can search you, you have the right to say no. Agents do not have the right to search you or your belongings without your consent or probable cause.
1: If you're over 18 years of age, carry your papers with you at all times. If you do not have them, tell the officer that you want to remain silent or that you want to consult a lawyer before answering any questions.
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0: This is where we've tried everything. Turns into, this is working. Where we don't know what to do becomes, we have a plan. Where no one knows what's wrong turns into, she's seen this before. And where he's not himself becomes, he's back to normal. For the big things and the little things, extraordinary care is right here. 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
2: If you have an unexpired employment authorization card, make sure you have a copy of it in your wallet.
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2: Per the ACLU, if the police or ICE are at your home, stay calm and keep the door closed.
3: Ask if they're immigration agents and what they're there for. Ask the agent or officer to show you a badge or identification through the window or peephole.
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3: If you have an unexpired employment authorization card, make sure you have a copy of it in your wallet.
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2: Per the ACLU, if the police or ICE are at your home, stay calm and keep the door closed. 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
2: 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But a warrant of removal / deportation form I-205 does not allow officers to enter a home without consent.
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2: Per the ACLU, if the police or ICE are at your home, stay calm and keep the door closed.
3: Ask if they're immigration agents and what they're there for. Ask the agent or officer to show you a badge or identification through the window or peephole.
1: 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If they say they do, ask them to slide it under the door or hold it up to a window so you can inspect it.
2: Don't lie or produce any false documents. Don't sign anything without speaking with a lawyer first.
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3: The Public News Service Daily Newscast, July the 2nd, 2026. I'm Mike Clifford. According to a 900-plus-page financial disclosure report, crypto has been very, very good for President Donald Trump. The New York Times notes a large chunk of the $2 billion haul President Trump took in last year came as hundreds of thousands of his fans and other investors bet on a speculative Trump cryptocurrency, hoping his value would soar with his return to the White House. They note while Trump amassed an eye-popping $636 million from the cryptocurrency, known as a memcoin, many of his followers who heeded his call to purchase the coin came out as losers. Meantime, the Department of Justice is suing Massachusetts to prevent undocumented students from accessing in-state tuition rates at public colleges and universities.
4: The lawsuit targets the state's tuition equity law, which ensures immigrants, regardless of their legal status, pay the same tuition as other residents and can access financial aid. Sarang Sekabat with the Massachusetts Immigrant and Refugee Advocacy Coalition says the law has had a positive impact on both immigrant youth and the state as a whole.
5: We're increasing our knowledge base in the state. We're improving our labor force. We're increasing our tax base by doing things like this.
4: The DOJ argues the law unconstitutionally discriminates against U.S. citizens and creates incentives for illegal immigration. Sekabat says the law was created to ensure equal treatment for all students, including those who've grown up in Massachusetts but didn't have the same opportunities as their peers. I'm Catherine Carley.
3: More than 12,000 undocumented students are currently enrolled in Massachusetts public colleges and universities. An estimated 1,000 undocumented students graduate in the state each year. And while much of the country is scrubbing language about diversity, equity, and inclusion for their budgets, Portland, Oregon is doubling down on creating welcoming spaces for all. The city just opened one of the first public parks in the country named after a drag queen, Darcella 15 Plaza, honoring the iconic performer who passed in 2023.
6: Kevin Cook, also known as Poison Waters, is a well-known drag performer who has lived in Portland for almost 50 years. He says while the national political climate has turned against queer rights in many ways, including the Supreme Court's recent ruling against trans athletes, Portland will not be deterred.
7: We're going to keep pushing forward on our own path, and we're going to celebrate diversity and acceptance. We're going to celebrate the art of drag. We're going to celebrate the trans community. And Portland has always been a safe space for us all to do that.
6: The new park spans a full city block and will host various events throughout the summer, which organizers have named the Summer of Love. Summer festivities include a mass wedding during Pride weekend on July 18th, officiated by Poison Waters. I'm Isabel Charlet.
3: Cindy Mead with Downtown Portland Clean and Safe says the pandemic was very hard on Portland as it was in other places, and the city is reemerging and welcoming people back to downtown. This is Public News Service. As you may have heard, the U.S. Supreme Court has upheld West Virginia and Idaho's bans on transgender athletes, allowing more than two dozen states to keep similar policies in place.
8: The court ruled these bans are consistent with Title IX and the Federal Equal Protection Clause. It comes almost a year after the High Court upheld Tennessee's law banning the use of puberty blockers and hormone therapy by transgender teens. Jay Gia Loving with the Genders and Sexualities Alliance Network says this deprives trans kids of valuable experiences.
9: Cases like this try to create moral panic, but what they're actually doing is threatening the entire next generation's access to a full school experience, a full sports and like physical exercise experience, because we know sports are not just an exclusive experience for athletes.
8: Data from the Movement Advancement Project finds 50% of transgender youth from ages 13 to 17 live in states with laws banning them from participating in sports consistent with their gender identity. The court's ruling only impacts the 27 states that already have active bans. I'm Edwin J. Vieira.
3: And big trucks and SUVs are contributing to a sharp rise in pedestrian deaths, which have gone up 75% since 2009 in California and across the country. That's according to a new investigation from the New York Times.
10: The Times found that about 3,000 pedestrians killed between 2016 and 2024 would be alive today if cars hadn't increased in size in recent years. Joe Young with the Insurance Institute for Highway Safety says their research shows larger cars carry a greater risk.
11: Getting hit with a low sloped front end like you'd have on a traditional passenger vehicle versus a taller, very blunt front end like you'd see in many of the modern pickups, there was about a 44% increase in the likelihood of a fatality.
10: These days, the hoods on SUVs and trucks are so high that people are thrown down into the path of the vehicle and get run over, causing much greater injury. I'm Suzanne Potter.
3: Finally, a pilot program in North Carolina studied how focusing on non-medical intervention could impact residents' health. A report from the Shep Center at the University of North Carolina, Chapel Hill, shows the Healthy Opportunities Pilot Program, or HOP, took place in 33 counties across the state.
12: Participants were Medicaid recipients who had at least two chronic conditions, ranging from food insecurity to homelessness. Katie Huber at the Duke Margolis Institute for Health Policy says HOP connected clients with community-based services to address their chronic conditions.
13: I think there's about 29 different services that can be offered, but really ranging from anything from a food box with healthy fruits and vegetables to car repairs or rides to job interview, assistance with first month's rent and security deposit to kind of get into housing.
12: I'm Frieda Ross reporting.
3: This is Mike Clifford for Public News Service, member and listener supported. 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
14: Welcome to 2026 Talks, where we're following our democracy in historic times.
15: Do I think she made a mistake in the ruling? I do. But look, it was 5-4. Sometimes the Supreme Court makes mistakes. We're going to try to correct that mistake, but nobody's perfect, including the Supreme Court.
14: Vice President J.D. Vance is criticizing Justice Amy Coney Barrett for joining the 6-3 Supreme Court decision upholding birthright citizenship for children born to people in the country temporarily or without permission. Vance says it's an issue to consider with future court nominees, and Congress should change the law. Administration officials say they'll start by targeting what they call birth tourism. In fact, pregnant tourists very rarely give birth here. But there are an estimated 6 million people born in the U.S. who live in a mixed status household. Zane Lacani with the Women's Refugee Commission in Wisconsin says the birthright decision doesn't remove legal barriers those families face when trying to get public housing, food stamps, and other benefits.
16: So this is a way in which you do not get those vital life-sustaining benefits to which you are entitled to as a U.S. citizen because one of your parents is an immigrant.
14: President Donald Trump and Senate Republicans are broadly unpopular and could face tough midterms. A new New York Times poll finds economic and cost of living concerns are helping Democrats narrow the gap in key Senate battlegrounds. But the poll still says Republicans are likely to keep control of the chamber. With a Democratic Socialist winning nomination in Denver, progressives have continued to do well in the Democratic primary. Other Colorado winners are more moderate but ran on their willingness to aggressively oppose the president. Trump's latest financial disclosure shows he earned nearly $1.2 billion last year from his cryptocurrency businesses. Ethics watchdogs say countries, corporations, and individuals with pending government business have pumped huge amounts of cash into the Trump family's World Liberty Financial. Just after stepping off a jet given to him by Qatar, Trump denied they are buying access.
17: I made a lot of money before I became president, and they invest my money, and I don't even speak to them. You put your money in, and that's it. I don't talk to them.
14: The filing also shows he made millions more selling Trump-branded Bibles, watches, and sneakers. The House voted all but unanimously to disclose which lawmakers in the past used taxpayer money to settle sexual misconduct claims. Congress ended such taxpayer-funded settlements 9 years ago. Critics note the Department of Justice still has not released all of its files on the late sex offender Jeffrey Epstein, in spite of a law requiring that. I'm Joe Ulloray for Pacifica Network and Public News Service. 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
18: For the Daily Yonder and Public News Service, this is the news from rural America. Rural voters with slower postal service can rest easy ahead of the November 3rd midterms, knowing their ballots will be counted. A U.S. Supreme Court ruling upheld a grace period in 30 states that allows tabulation of mail-in ballots postmarked by and received within 5 days of an election. Bernadette Reyes with the UCLA Voting Rights Project says the grace period helps rural voters who experience disabilities or transportation issues.
19: Having interference with this really important and accessible method of voting would do tremendous damage.
18: In another ruling, the court protected the makers of Roundup from cancer lawsuits based on state laws. A Midwest gardener claimed he wasn't warned the weed killer, made by Monsanto, now Bayer, could cause his lymphoma. The court's ruling exempts thousands of similar lawsuits. Doctor and Montana lawmaker Melody Cunningham calls that a public health travesty.
20: To ignore safety signals, not just cancer signals, but other safety signals about patients and people's health.
18: 7 million Americans rely on mobility devices, wheelchairs, scooters, walkers, and canes. Even leaving the house can be challenging, as are the insurance battles. But a rural Weezer, Idaho church group has found a way to help by providing durable medical equipment, including wheelchair ramps, and covering the installation when insurance doesn't. Pamela Burris with Washington County's Love in the Name of Christ calls it a gap ministry.
21: If there's a need that's not being met, we try to step in and figure out a way to fulfill that need.
18: As the nation celebrates 250 years, people are losing food assistance. Since Republicans passed the Trump administration's budget mega bill last year, more than 40,000 Kentuckians have lost Supplemental Nutrition Assistance Program benefits. Jessica Klein with the Kentucky Center for Economic Policy says that's one in 14 residents who needed SNAP benefits to feed themselves and their families, creating consequences that could last for years.
22: We know that SNAP improves health. So without SNAP, that means higher costs for our healthcare system. And SNAP is also a generator for local economies.
18: Farmers who dream of more leisure time are eyeing robots, everything from revolutionary milking machines to weed whackers. A University of Minnesota team led by Eric Buchanan is testing autonomous weed cutters that reduce pollution because they don't use fossil fuels. As they zigzag across the rows, he says they're creating new efficiencies.
23: In that regime, 30 one-row robot can do the same work as one 30-row implement pulled behind a huge tractor.
18: Minnesota farmers have until August 11th to apply for a state grant for new electric-powered machinery. For the Daily Yonder and Public News Service, I'm Roz Brown. For more rural stories, visit dailyyonder.com.
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8: The Public News Service Daily Newscast, July the 2nd, 2026. I'm Mike Clifford. According to a 900-plus-page financial disclosure report, crypto has been very, very good for President Donald Trump. The New York Times notes a large chunk of the $2 billion haul President Trump took in last year came as hundreds of thousands of his fans and other investors bet on a speculative Trump cryptocurrency, hoping his value would soar with his return to the White House. They note while Trump amassed an eye-popping $636 million from the cryptocurrency, known as a memcoin, many of his followers who heeded his call to purchase the coin came out as losers. Meantime, the Department of Justice is suing Massachusetts to prevent undocumented students from accessing in-state tuition rates at public colleges and universities.
9: The lawsuit targets the state's tuition equity law, which ensures immigrants, regardless of their legal status, pay the same tuition as other residents and can access financial aid. Sarang Sekabat with the Massachusetts Immigrant and Refugee Advocacy Coalition says the law has had a positive impact on both immigrant youth and the state as a whole.
10: We're increasing our knowledge base in the state. We're improving our labor force. We're increasing our tax base by doing things like this.
9: The DOJ argues the law unconstitutionally discriminates against U.S. citizens and creates incentives for illegal immigration. Sekabat says the law was created to ensure equal treatment for all students, including those who've grown up in Massachusetts but didn't have the same opportunities as their peers. I'm Catherine Carley.
8: More than 12,000 undocumented students are currently enrolled in Massachusetts public colleges and universities. An estimated 1,000 undocumented students graduate in the state each year. And while much of the country is scrubbing language about diversity, equity, and inclusion for their budgets, Portland, Oregon is doubling down on creating welcoming spaces for all. The city just opened one of the first public parks in the country named after a drag queen, Darcella 15 Plaza, honoring the iconic performer who passed in 2023.
11: Kevin Cook, also known as Poison Waters, is a well-known drag performer who has lived in Portland for almost 50 years. He says while the national political climate has turned against queer rights in many ways, including the Supreme Court's recent ruling against trans athletes, Portland will not be deterred.
12: We're going to keep pushing forward on our own path, and we're going to celebrate diversity and acceptance. We're going to celebrate the art of drag. We're going to celebrate the trans community. And Portland has always been a safe space for us all to do that.
11: The new park spans a full city block and will host various events throughout the summer, which organizers have named the Summer of Love. Summer festivities include a mass wedding during Pride weekend on July 18th, officiated by Poison Waters. I'm Isabel Charlet.
8: Sydney Mead with Downtown Portland Clean and Safe says the pandemic was very hard on Portland as it was in other places, and the city is reemerging and welcoming people back to downtown. This is Public News Service. As you may have heard, the U.S. Supreme Court has upheld West Virginia and Idaho's bans on transgender athletes, allowing more than two dozen states to keep similar policies in place.
13: The court ruled these bans are consistent with Title IX and the Federal Equal Protection Clause. It comes almost a year after the High Court upheld Tennessee's law banning the use of puberty blockers and hormone therapy by transgender teens. Jay Gia Loving with the Genders and Sexualities Alliance Network says this deprives trans kids of valuable experiences.
14: Cases like this try to create moral panic, but what they're actually doing is threatening the entire next generation's access to a full school experience, a full sports and like physical exercise experience, because we know sports are not just an exclusive experience for athletes.
13: Data from the Movement Advancement Project finds 50% of transgender youth from ages 13 to 17 live in states with laws banning them from participating in sports consistent with their gender identity. The court's ruling only impacts the 27 states that already have active bans. I'm Edwin J. Vieira.
8: And big trucks and SUVs are contributing to a sharp rise in pedestrian deaths, which have gone up 75% since 2009 in California and across the country. That's according to a new investigation from the New York Times.
15: The Times found that about 3,000 pedestrians killed between 2016 and 2024 would be alive today if cars hadn't increased in size in recent years. Joe Young with the Insurance Institute for Highway Safety says their research shows larger cars carry a greater risk.
16: Getting hit with a low sloped front end like you'd have on a traditional passenger vehicle versus a taller, very blunt front end like you'd see in many of the modern pickups, there was about a 44% increase in the likelihood of a fatality.
15: These days, the hoods on SUVs and trucks are so high that people are thrown down into the path of the vehicle and get run over, causing much greater injury. I'm Suzanne Potter.
8: Finally, a pilot program in North Carolina studied how focusing on non-medical intervention could impact residents' health. A report from the Shep Center at the University of North Carolina, Chapel Hill, shows the Healthy Opportunities Pilot Program, or HOP, took place in 33 counties across the state.
17: Participants were Medicaid recipients who had at least two chronic conditions, ranging from food insecurity to homelessness. Katie Huber at the Duke Margolis Institute for Health Policy says HOP connected clients with community-based services to address their chronic conditions.
18: I think there's about 29 different services that can be offered, but really ranging from anything from a food box with healthy fruits and vegetables to car repairs or rides to job interview, assistance with first month's rent and security deposit to kind of get into housing.
17: I'm Frida Ross reporting.
8: This is Mike Clifford for Public News Service. 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
19: Welcome to 2026 Talks, where we're following our democracy in historic times.
20: Do I think she made a mistake in the ruling? I do. But look, it was 5-4. Sometimes the Supreme Court makes mistakes. We're going to try to correct that mistake, but nobody's perfect, including the Supreme Court.
19: Vice President J.D. Vance is criticizing Justice Amy Coney Barrett for joining the 6-3 Supreme Court decision upholding birthright citizenship for children born to people in the country temporarily or without permission. Vance says it's an issue to consider with future court nominees, and Congress should should change the law. Administration officials say they'll start by targeting what they call birth tourism. In fact, pregnant tourists very rarely give birth here. But there are an estimated 6 million people born in the U.S. who live in a mixed-status household. Zane Lacani with the Women's Refugee Commission in Wisconsin says the birthright decision doesn't remove legal barriers those families face when trying to get public housing, food stamps, and other benefits.
1: So this is a way in which you do not get those vital life-sustaining benefits to which you are entitled to as a U.S. citizen because one of your parents is an immigrant.
19: President Donald Trump and Senate Republicans are broadly unpopular and could face tough midterms. A new New York Times poll finds economic and cost of living concerns are helping Democrats narrow the gap in key Senate battlegrounds. But the poll still says Republicans are likely to keep control of the chamber. With a Democratic Socialist winning nomination in Denver, progressives have continued to do well in the Democratic primary. Other Colorado winners are more moderate but ran on their willingness to aggressively oppose the president. Trump's latest financial disclosure shows he earned nearly $1.2 billion last year from his cryptocurrency businesses. Ethics watchdogs say countries, corporations, and individuals with pending government business have pumped huge amounts of cash into the Trump family's World Liberty Financial. Just after stepping off a jet given to him by Qatar, Trump denied they are buying access.
21: I made a lot of money before I became president, and they invest my money, and I don't even speak to them. You put your money in, and that's it. I don't talk to them.
19: The filing also shows he made millions more selling Trump-branded Bibles, watches, and sneakers. The House voted all but unanimously to disclose which lawmakers in the past used taxpayer money to settle sexual misconduct claims. Congress ended such taxpayer-funded settlements 9 years ago. Critics note the Department of Justice still has not released all of its files on the late sex offender Jeffrey Epstein, in spite of a law requiring that. I'm Joe Ulloray for Pacifica Network and Public News Service. 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
22: For the Daily Yonder and Public News Service, this is the news from rural America. Rural voters with slower postal service can rest easy ahead of the November 3rd midterms, knowing their ballots will be counted. A U.S. Supreme Court ruling upheld a grace period in 30 states that allows tabulation of mail-in ballots postmarked by and received within 5 days of an election. Bernadette Reyes with the UCLA Voting Rights Project says the grace period helps rural voters who experience disabilities or transportation issues.
23: Having interference with this really important and accessible method of voting would do tremendous damage.
22: In another ruling, the court protected the makers of Roundup from cancer lawsuits based on state laws. A Midwest gardener claimed he wasn't warned the weed killer, made by Monsanto, now Bayer, could cause his lymphoma. The court's ruling exempts thousands of similar lawsuits. Doctor and Montana lawmaker Melody Cunningham calls that a public health travesty.
24: To ignore safety signals, not just cancer signals, but other safety signals about patients and people's health.
22: 7 million Americans rely on mobility devices, wheelchairs, scooters, walkers, and canes. Even leaving the house can be challenging, as are the insurance battles. But a rural Weezer, Idaho church group has found a way to help by providing durable medical equipment, including wheelchair ramps, and covering the installation when insurance doesn't. Pamela Burris with Washington County's Love in the Name of Christ calls it a gap ministry.
25: If there's a need that's not being met, we try to step in and figure out a way to fulfill that need.
22: As the nation celebrates 250 years, people are losing food assistance. Since Republicans passed the Trump administration's budget mega bill last year, more than 40,000 Kentuckians have lost Supplemental Nutrition Assistance Program benefits. Jessica Klein with the Kentucky Center for Economic Policy says that's one in 14 residents who needed SNAP benefits to feed themselves and their families, creating consequences that could last for years.
26: We know that SNAP improves health. So without SNAP, that means higher costs for our healthcare system. And SNAP is also a generator for local economies.
22: Farmers who dream of more leisure time are eyeing robots, everything from revolutionary milking machines to weed whackers. A University of Minnesota team led by Eric Buchanan is testing autonomous weed cutters that reduce pollution because they don't use fossil fuels.
0: As they zigzag across the rows, he says they're creating new efficiencies.
2: In that regime, 30 one-row robot can do the same work as one 30-row implement pulled behind a huge tractor.
0: Minnesota farmers have until August 11th to apply for a state grant for new electric-powered machinery. For the Daily Yonder and Public News Service, I'm Roz Brown. For more rural stories, visit dailyyonder.com.
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4: Per the ACLU, if police agents ask you about your immigration status, keep calm, don't run, argue, resist, or obstruct the officer, even if you believe your rights are being violated.
3: Keep your hands where the police can see them. Don't lie about your status or provide false documents. You have the right to remain silent and do not have to discuss your immigration or citizenship status with police, immigration agents, or other officials.
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4: 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If you do not have them, tell the officer that you want to remain silent or that you want to consult a lawyer before answering any question.
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1: Wait, I've got a better plan to catch this big red lobster man. Let's pop him in a boiling pot, and when he's done, we'll butter him up.
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1: You're so stupid. 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
1: 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We do our best to please him and stay on his good side.
2: I wish my cohorts weren't so dumb.
0: I'm not the dumb one. 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
2: Shut up!
0: Make me!
2: I've got something. Listen now! This one is real good. 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Upon there'll be a note to read. Now in the box we'll wait and hide until his curiosity
1: entices him to look inside, and then we'll have him.

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0: Tout près de Scylla.
1: Keep going.

0: most of the mothers came from us to make back if we can.
1: Yes,
0: take over it if we are for me to look back.
2: I must not forget. I must accept this before as a social.
3: To the womb, even. Well, so there is an audience. It's a fantastic public performance.
4: And the curtain comes down for the last time.
5: You never noticed you were waiting. You were waiting alone. That is a shock. Keep going.
6: I shall say my old lesson now.
7: If I then I shall have lived. I think I am alive.
8: Not to the moon either. Even that takes time.
9: Ah,

0: that's bombs of death, the Earth would have to be waiting. It isn't Earth.
1: But
0: it
1: doesn't
0: know what it is.
1: That
0: maybe
1: they
0: a
1: will
0: kind
1: surely
0: of
1: bring me to the surface. One
0: just
1: day
0: eight
1: or
0: female dances and
1: there will be a brief dialogue in the dunes.
2: Where now?
1: Under the sun.
0: But now I shall say my old lesson if I can remember it. I must not forget this. I have not forgotten it, but I must have said this before since I say it now.

Take your seat and you wait for it to begin. Or perhaps it's compulsory show.

takes time. You hear a voice. Perhaps it's a recitation. That is the show. Someone reciting selected passages, old favorites, or someone improvising. You can barely hear it. That's the show. You can't leave. You're afraid to leave. You make the best of it. You try and be reasonable. You can't fake it. It's only beginning, it hasn't begun. We'll appear in a moment, I give me.

0: is the show for the fools in the palace. Waiting on the day. That is the show.
1: That is the show.
0: Waiting alone in the restless air for it to begin. While every now and then a familiar Italian filters through the other noises. Waiting for something to begin. Something else but you for the power to rise, the courage to lead, picking your way through the crossed colors, seeking the cause, losing it again, seeking no longer. We shall overcome the incessant noise, for as on he says, if this noise would stop, there would be nothing more to say. You try and be reasonable. Perhaps you are blind, perhaps deaf. The show is over, all is over, but where then is the hand, the helping hand, or merely charitable, or the hired hand? It's a long time coming to take yours and draw yours under you. That is the show, free, gratis, and for nothing. Waiting alone, blind and deaf,
2: in this condition, I can lay through our furrows, fast on my watch.
0: Draw you away, somewhere else, perhaps it's worse.

0: they will be. Yet, what can you expect?
1: They don't know who they are either.
2: Keep going!
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2: Stop!
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If only this voice would stop for a second, it would seem long to me, a second of silence. I would listen. I'd know it was going to start again. It's late now, and he is still talking incessantly, any old thing, repetition after repetition, talking unceasingly in yourself, outside yourself. It's late now, she'll never hear again the lowing cap, the rush of the stream. In a chamber, dimensions unknown, I do not move and never shall again, on long road or short. The fact is, I trouble no one, but I did. And after each goop disintegration, the name of Mayakovsky hangs in the clean air.

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We can only nod, yes, it's true. But we need to remind, to point, for all is with us, always, except perhaps at certain moments, here among these rows of balconies, in a crowd or out of crowd, perhaps waiting to enter, watching. And tomorrow we'll read that Beethoven's fourth concerto made tulips grow in my garden and altered the flow of the ocean currents. We must believe it's true. There must be something else, otherwise it would be quite hopeless. But it is quite hopeless, unquestioned. But it can't go on. It saith, not knowing what. It's getting late. Where now? When now? I have a present for you. Keep going, page after page, keep going, going on. Call that going, call that on. But wait. He is barely moving now, almost still. Should I make my introductions? Christiane Legrand, first soprano. Jeannette Beaucoumont, second soprano. Claudine Meunier, first contralto. Hélène Devos, second contralto. Joseph Noves, first tenor. Paul Swinkle, second tenor. José Germain, first bass. Jean Cusack, second bass. But now it's done. It's over. We've had our chance. There was even, for a second, hope of resurrection, or almost. Mein junges Leben hat ein Ende. We must collect our thoughts, for the unexpected is always upon us, in our rooms, in the streets, at the doors.

expressed on this program are not necessarily the views of MediaLex or its board of directors. The views expressed are solely those of the programmers.

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1: You know why I'm profiting? Because the stock market's going up. Everybody's profiting. Thank you, President Trump.
0: As President Trump denies profiting off the presidency, new disclosure documents reveal over $2.2 billion in profits since he returned to office, including $1.4 billion from crypto ventures last year alone. We'll speak to reporter Tom Bergen. He studied Trump's finances for decades. His recent report, Under the Trump Crypto Playbook, The Family Always Wins, Investors Don't. Then the Supreme Court grants President Trump the power to fire and replace independent regulators. The case focused on the Federal Trade Commission, but could impact dozens of agencies. The Federal Reserve is the exception. We'll talk to former FTC Commissioner Alvaro Bedoya.
2: The Supreme Court is administering a two-sided system of justice. If you're a Wall Street banker, you get an independent, above-the-fray regulator. If you are a regular human being, you get stuck with the loyalists.
0: And finally, as we head into the July 4th weekend, marking the 250th anniversary of the founding of the United States, we'll speak to UCLA historian Robin D.G. Kelly. His latest essay, Do You Understand Your Own Language? Black Radicals Read the Declaration of Independence. All that and more coming up. Welcome to Democracy Now!, democracynow.org, The War and Peace Report. I'm Amy Goodman. President Trump faces a growing backlash after financial disclosure forms revealed his personal income soared to $2.2 billion in the first year of his second term. That includes $635 million from a licensing agreement for Trump-branded cryptocurrency meme coins and $590 million from the Trump family's World Liberty Financial Crypto Project. Trump earned another $575 million from his real estate holdings. Trump's financial disclosure report sprawled over 900 pages. By comparison, President Obama's last such disclosure was just 8 pages. Editorial boards, including The Wall Street Journal, The New York Post, and Fox News, have criticized Trump's latest business ventures. On Wednesday, Trump defended his windfall profits.
3: You're profiting off the presidency.
1: Well, you know why I'm profiting? Because the stock market's going up. Everybody's profiting. If you have a 401k, how's your 401k done? It's about up 85%. Thank you, President Trump.
0: President Trump was speaking to reporters before boarding the new Air Force One, a Boeing 747 jet donated to the U.S. by the Royal Family of Qatar. The Air Force expedited a retrofit of the luxury plane, reportedly at a cost of well over $400 million. Trump plans to keep the jet after leaving office, saying he'll donate it to his presidential library. Democrats have accused him of receiving a foreign emolument or bribe, which is prohibited under the U.S. Constitution. This comes after the New York Times reported Commerce Secretary Howard Lutnick met with Kazakhstan's president last September in New York, where the pair negotiated a deal giving a U.S. company called Kaz Resources access to one of the world's largest untapped reserves of tungsten. Ahead of the deal, the Trump administration greenlighted as much as $1.6 billion in federal financing for the project. Howard Lutnick's sons, Kyle and Brandon Lutnick, as well as Eric and Donald Trump Jr., are all tied directly or indirectly to the company. A coalition of human rights and anti-war groups are calling on President Trump and Secretary of State Marco Rubio to lift all U.S. sanctions on Venezuela as the death toll from last week's devastating twin earthquakes continue to rise, and humanitarian aid advocates warn of a widening health and hunger crisis. In a letter obtained by Common Dreams, the groups write, quote, as long as sweeping economic sanctions remain in place and Venezuelan assets remain frozen abroad, reconstruction will be unnecessarily delayed and millions of people will continue to suffer. The letter has been signed by dozens of organizations, including the Center for Economic and Policy Research and the Quincy Institute for Responsible Statecraft. The UN Development Program has estimated the earthquakes have caused $6.7 billion in damage. On Wednesday, the death toll surpassed 2,000, which is believed to be a vast undercount, with tens of thousands of people still unaccounted for. In related news, Congressmember Joaquin Castro is condemning ICE officials for attempting to deport more people to Venezuela in the aftermath of back-to-back earthquakes. In a social media post, Castro said ICE had tried to deport Venezuelan children and families currently detained in Texas's Dilley ICE jail. The families were ultimately returned to Dilley after being flown to Arizona. Castro said, quote, it is unthinkable to send children and families who've committed no crimes into a country plunged into chaos by natural disaster, unquote. Last week, hours before the earthquakes, over 100 Venezuelan immigrants to the United States were deported to Venezuela. It's believed over 100 of them died in the earthquakes. The United Nations is once again sounding the alarm over escalating violence and a deteriorating humanitarian crisis in Sudan's North Kordofan region. In a statement, the UN's Emergency Relief Coordinator, Tom Fletcher, said intensifying drone attacks are disrupting access to life-saving drinking water and electricity, with hundreds of thousands of civilians in El Obeid at risk of paramilitaries with the Rapid Support Forces, RSF, who've surrounded the city. This comes as a new UN human rights report documents how widespread sexual violence in Sudan is being used as a weapon of war. Meanwhile, Sudan's Rapid Support Forces have begun circulating new banknotes in territories it controls as the value of the Sudanese pound continues to plummet. The currency crisis has exacerbated Sudan's economic woes. This is El-Bushari Ali, an economist in Port Sudan.
4: The war has pushed Sudan into a severe economic crisis. Factories are closed in large numbers, farms abandoned, and production continues to contract. With shrinking revenues, the government has little choice but to hike taxes, which only compounds the burden on businesses and households. It's a vicious cycle that feeds on itself.
0: In Ukraine, at least 18 people were killed and dozens of others injured overnight as Russia launched a massive drone and missile attack on Kyiv. The attack set buildings across Ukraine's capital on fire, including six floors of an apartment high-rise that partially collapsed after taking a direct hit. The attacks came as a new report by the Center for Strategic and International Studies found more than 2 million people have been killed or injured since Russia's full-scale invasion in early 2022. Russia's taken the larger share with 1.4 million battlefield casualties and as many as 450,000 deaths. Palestinians are marking the 1,000 days since Israel began its full-scale war on the Gaza Strip. According to Gaza's government media office, Israel's scorched earth campaign has killed over 73,000 Palestinians with nearly 10,000 missing, most believed to be buried under the rubble. Israel's dropped nearly a 250,000 metric tons of explosives across Gaza, equivalent to 16 atomic bombs like the ones the U.S. dropped on Hiroshima. Meanwhile, the largest Presbyterian denomination in the United States has voted overwhelmingly to recognize Israel's war on Gaza as a genocide and to divest from Palantir Technologies and General Electric Aerospace over their ties to Israel's military and intelligence services. A measure approved Tuesday by the General Assembly of the Presbyterian Church USA also calls on church members to boycott Israeli products and to lobby Congress for an arms embargo against Israel. This is Reverend Dr. Fahad Abu Akel, a Palestinian American and former moderator of the Presbyterian Church who survived the 1948 Nakba, or mass displacement of Palestinians during Israel's founding.
5: We have been silent on the destruction of most of the schools, universities, hospital, mosques, and churches. You know, one church was Orthodox, Catholic, and also Baptist, all of which were done with our American-made weapons and dollars. Sibling in Christ, in the name of the living Christ, we cannot be silent on this matter any longer.
0: The world's oceans experience their hottest month of June ever. That's according to the European Union's Marine Environment Monitor, which reports the first 6 months of this year saw marine heat waves affect more than 80% of the global ocean, with hot spots in the Mediterranean, North Atlantic, and equatorial Pacific. Forecasters warn a powerful El Niño paired with record levels of greenhouse gas pollution could see even more temperature records fall in the coming months. Spain's government reports more than 1,000 people died of heat-related causes during last month's historic heat wave. Previously, officials in France said heat-related fatalities also topped 1,000 in June, while Germany has so far reported over 800 deaths. Here in the United States, the National Weather Service warns more than 165 million people across Midwestern and Eastern states are at risk of either major or extreme heat-related health issues over the 4th of July holiday weekend, with triple-digit temperatures in many cities. Forecasters warn New York, Philadelphia, and other cities could see record highs and their warmest ever overnight low temperatures. Meanwhile, the forecast for Washington, D.C. calls for triple-digit heat on the National Mall for Saturday's 4th of July celebrations, marking the 250th signing of the Declaration of Independence. President Trump is planning to speak at 9:45 Eastern time, delaying fireworks celebrations. Trump has advertised the event as, quote, the most spectacular Trump rally of them all, unquote. ICE arrests have surged nationwide, with more than 10,000 immigrants detained in the last 5 days alone. That's according to the New York Times, which reports the White House has demanded an increase in detentions, ordering ICE officials to make at least 2,000 arrests a day. In related news, a Roman Catholic nun arrested by ICE in Texas has been released from custody. Sister Leticia Ugboja, who is originally from Nigeria, was walking to Mass at Our Lady of Sorrows Church in McAllen Sunday when she was detained by ICE. Her arrest drew bipartisan anger in Texas, leading to her release. In Texas, 7 more people were sentenced to prison on terrorism charges for attending a protest outside the Prairieland ICE jail last July 4th, during which fireworks were set off and a police officer was shot and wounded. All but one of the defendants sentenced Wednesday had pleaded guilty. They were handed down between 2 and 15 years in prison. The final defendant, Inez Soto, was convicted of providing material support to terrorists and other charges and sentenced to 50 years in prison. This comes just weeks after 8 other defendants who were convicted at trial were given unusually harsh, decades-long prison terms, including former Marine Reservist Benjamin Song, who was sentenced to 100 years behind bars. To see our coverage of this case and others, go to democracynow.org. Republican House Speaker Mike Johnson says a bipartisan housing bill approved by the Senate last week will become law with or without President Trump's signature. Johnson told USA Today Trump has no plans to veto the bill, which he's refused to sign unless lawmakers first pass the Save America Act to rewrite U.S. election laws while imposing new voter ID requirements. On Monday, Trump called the housing bill a yawn.
6: Trump says it's wonderful. To me, compared to the Save America Act, just about everything is a big yawn.
0: Trump takes no action. The housing bill could become law automatically on July 10th. On Wednesday, the bill's co-sponsor, Massachusetts Senator Elizabeth Warren, said she still doesn't know Trump's plans.
7: One week later, we don't know if the president is going to sign into law the biggest housing bill in 30 years, a bill that would build more housing, lower costs, and for the first time ever, stop private equity from buying up homes. If that sounds ridiculous, it's because it is.
0: The U.S. House of Representatives has overwhelmingly approved a resolution that would force the public disclosure of records from Congress members who've used taxpayer money to settle sexual misconduct accusations. The resolution was sponsored by Republican Congressmember Thomas Massie of Kentucky, with 420 lawmakers voting in favor. Massey's effort comes after former Congress members Tony Gonzalez and Eric Swalwell were forced to resign earlier this year over serious sexual misconduct allegations. Meanwhile, writer E. Jean Carroll is calling on President Trump to pay her $5.8 million from a jury verdict finding Trump sexually abused her in 1996 and then defamed her. After the U.S. Supreme Court this week refused to take up Trump's appeal of the verdict. And the actor, director, and activist Danny Glover has revealed he was diagnosed with Alzheimer's disease in 2023, saying it slowed his speech, movement, and memories. In 1968, Danny Glover took part in the longest campus strike in the nation's history when the Black Students Union and the Third World Liberation Front organized to create the first school of ethnic studies in the country at his university, San Francisco State. He went on to perform in over 250 films while remaining active in movements to end war, end apartheid, and in support of working people. To see our many interviews with Danny Glover over the years, including our visit to South Africa, where Danny Glover retrieved President Aristide and Mildred Aristide, the former president of Haiti, and brought them back on a plane to Haiti. I was on that flight. We documented the entire trip. You can see the story at democracynow.org. And those are some of the headlines. This is Democracy Now!, democracynow.org, The War and Peace Report. I'm Amy Goodman.
8: And I'm Nermeen Sheikh. Welcome to our listeners and viewers across the country and around the world. We begin today's show with the stunning windfall President Trump has made during his first year back in the White House. New filings show that Trump made more than $2.2 billion last year, most of it fueled by cryptocurrency profits, but with a significant rise in profits across his real estate business and other family investments, and his legal settlements with media giants like ABC News, Paramount, and Meta. The mandatory financial disclosure report released Tuesday shows Trump made at least $1.4 billion from his family's cryptocurrency ventures. That includes $635 million for Trump-branded cryptocurrency meme coins and $590 million from the Trump family's World Liberty Financial crypto business.
0: Meanwhile, roughly two-thirds of investors in the president's meme coin have reportedly lost money as he made a fortune. As the backlash grows over Trump's windfall profits, including criticism from The Wall Street Journal, The New York Post, and Fox News, specifically Trump's defenders, usually, Trump defended how he's profited from the presidency while speaking to reporters Wednesday.
3: It's critical to say you're profiting off the presidency.
1: Well, you know why I'm profiting? Because the stock market's going up. Everybody's profiting. If you have a 401k, how's your 401k done? It's about up 85%. Thank you, President Trump.
8: President Trump was speaking to reporters before boarding the new Air Force One, a Boeing 747 jet donated to him by the Qatari royal family, reportedly at a cost of $400 million. Trump plans to keep the jet after leaving office, saying he'll donate it to his presidential library. Democrats have accused him of receiving a foreign emolument, or bribe, which is prohibited under the Constitution. While the bulk of President Trump's profits in 2025 were driven by cryptocurrency, he also earned another $575 million from his real real estate holdings. That includes over $200 million from Trump National Doral and Mar-a-Lago, as well as earnings from licensing deals overseas, including in Saudi Arabia and Qatar, countries vital to U.S. foreign policy interests.
0: Growing concerns over the president's conflicts of interest come as a new report from MS Now finds the president's two eldest sons, Eric and Donald Trump Jr., are linked to investments in at least 10 military companies that have drawn about $3.7 billion in federal funds since the start of the second Trump administration. Meanwhile, President Trump's son and Commerce Secretary Howard Lutnick stand to see a big windfall after businesses tied to the families helped secure a $1.6 billion mining deal in Kazakhstan, according to a report in the New York Times. For more on all of this, we're joined in London by Reuters investigative journalist Tom Bergen. He's the author of the book Free Lunch Thinking, How Economics Ruins the Economy. His most recent investigative piece is headlined Parsing the Trump's Crypto Profits, Investors' Losses. Welcome to Democracy Now, Tom. Why don't you parse it out for us? And especially for people who don't understand the whole crypto issue, explain what it is and how this family, the Trump family and his allies, has profited so much.
9: Thank you, Amy. It's good to be on the show. The first thing I'd say is that the comments from the president aren't really accurate insofar as that he says that he has made money because the stock market has gone up. None of the gains, which we reported upon, as others have, that are contained in these documents, refer to gains from selling stocks or bonds. This is all entirely money that is cash that has come into the accounts of his businesses from the operating businesses. And as you mentioned, what has become the most strongly performing new business is the cryptocurrency area. And of course, this is an entirely new business. And so what we've seen is that the areas in which Donald Trump has seen an enormous increase in his income. And this is not an increase in his wealth. It's an increase in cash coming in. We looked at this last year. We analyzed how it had gone up. And it was, you know, even before we saw this huge surge of income, it had gone up dramatically. So it's new businesses or businesses that are connected in some way to the presidency, which is to say, when we look at the golf clubs that have performed very well, it seems to be ones like Mar-a-Lago has gone up 50% increase in revenue, West Palm Beach up 27%. Places where he spends a lot of time as president have done especially well. But the crypto is really just the blowout one altogether. And in particular, this business, World Liberty Financial. The business sells digital tokens that have no intrinsic value. They have no real function beyond as a method for speculation. You can buy one in the hope that you can sell it to someone else at a higher price. As such, it's a zero-sum game. President Trump's gains from selling these tokens have been mirrored almost identically by the losses on the part of the people who have purchased these coins. So it's either if it's the World Liberty Financial token or the meme coin, the people who have bought these, we've seen a over 90% drop in the price, or 97% drop in the price from the peak there. So this is a business that basically you sell tokens that have no cost to manufacture. In the crypto business, when you want to sell tokens, the high cost tends to be in getting people's attention. And that's why in the past, when people have launched cryptocurrencies, they've hired movie stars and sports stars to get people's attention. Of course, the Trump family have the ability to get people's attention in an unheard of way. They've got the best possible marketing tool, namely the presidency. So it's been an incredibly successful period for the Trump family in this new business. This is important to say. It's a business that was registered weeks before the 2024 election and which really didn't start to take much revenue in until the election happened. So this is something that has really been a 2025 blowout year for the Trump organization on the back of businesses that have benefited very much from his links, his position as president.
8: And also, Tom, just to put it in the context, in relative terms, in orders of magnitude, he declared, these disclosures show that his income more than tripled what it was in the previous year. So if we could talk a little bit more about the conflicts of interest this raises. As the New York Times pointed out, Trump is a major crypto industry operator and also its top policymaker. And also Trump earlier said that he himself condemned crypto, saying that Bitcoin was a scam and saying cryptocurrency was potentially a disaster waiting to happen.
9: Yes, the first thing I just say, just to slightly correct that, it's far more than a 3x increase in his income. Some of the revenues have gone up in some of the businesses, maybe 3x. But across the piece, it's far more than a 10x increase in income for the Trump organization. In terms of the regulatory side of things, the White House is very clear. There are no conflicts of interest. President Trump is only concerned about the American public and acts in their interest. Nonetheless, these are businesses that really, they didn't exist before this, and it's quite difficult to see how they would have existed in their current form in a different situation, under a different president. So, for example, the sale of crypto tokens like the World Liberty Financial Token, or indeed the meme coin. This was treated from a regulatory perspective under the Biden regime as being the sale of securities. Consequently, it was quite difficult to engage in that activity, certainly in the United States. And that's why we saw really the end of the coin offering boom in the late 2010s. So around about 2019, actually under the first Trump administration. It was the first Trump administration that clamped down on the sale of digital tokens for vast sums of money. So it's definitely the change in regulatory situation has definitely benefited.
8: And if we could speak about one of the deals in particular, the deal signed between Eric Trump and the Emirati Tahnoon bin Zayed. Soon after this deal was signed, the UAE was granted access to U.S. artificial intelligence chips. What is the significance of this particular agreement?
9: Well, according to World Liberty Financial, there is no significance. This is a entirely commercial transaction unrelated to anything else. I think what we do see is when Eric Trump or his brother travel around the world, or indeed actually just some of the officials of World Liberty Financial travel around the world to places in the Middle East, Pakistan, wherever, they do get treated incredibly well by the authorities there. They get meetings with senior people. So, as I say, the company said there is no connection. But it is also interesting when we look at that particular deal, and you have to look at what was being bought. $500 million being given for a company that really didn't have much by way of an income flow. So it was quite difficult, and that's because what was sold there was not the right to the revenue from selling tokens. It was to a separate business. So it wasn't a business that had a lot of intrinsic value. So it was quite surprising, just for me as somebody who studied the business model of that business in quite a forensic way, just to understand why someone would spend $500 million for that stake. But as I said, there's a denial on the part of the White House and World Liberty Financial that's in any way linked to the decisions with respect to the UAE.
8: And what about the fact some have said that this disclosure doesn't in fact reveal other sources? In other words, there are some sources of income that Trump has had that are not included in this document. Is that right?
9: Well, to be clear, what we're looking at here is with respect to the cryptocurrency income. Donald Trump has reported cryptocurrency income, which he has received into his company's bank accounts. So this is not to say, this is not an accrual type accounting mechanism, which is recording everything that he is entitled to. Under the documents governing World Liberty Financial, there are descriptions there of to the entitlement that that the Trump family have with respect to token sales, and they get a significant share of those. So we know that that business continues to hold within its large amounts of funds. So we had estimated that Donald Trump and his family had made considerably more from World Liberty Financial that has been reported in this, the just over $500 million in proceeds from token sales by World Liberty Financial is disclosed in this document. We estimated that it was considerably more than twice that number. And the truth is, you know, standing here today or sitting here today looking at those documents, I'm not sure that we were wrong, because we don't know how much else accrued to Donald Trump in 2025 and 2024 from the operations of World Liberty Financial, because we've received no accounting for that. So like most things in crypto, we don't really see a lot of what's going on here. We don't have transparency as to who's buying these crypto tokens, and we don't really see where the money's flowing or how much is being paid.
0: And Tom, go beyond crypto and overall put this in a global context. The idea of an elected leader of a country making billions of dollars along with his family and his close allies and their families, like Witkoff and his sons, Lutnick and his sons. I mean, everything from you have MS Now, a report that just came out just over a week after U.S. and Israel forces struck Iran in February. A publicly traded Florida golf course company announced an unusual plan, a reverse merger to take a barely one-year-old drone startup public. Donald Trump and Eric Trump, the two sons, were part owners of the golf course company. Now they're backers of the drone startup. And then you have, you know, Trump's legal settlements with companies like ABC, CBS, Meta, YouTube, making $80 million as he sues the media. His Trump National Doral, $121 million. Trump Tower Chicago, $39 million. And the foreign real estate investments. And his sons following in the wake of where the so-called peace envoys go, and people seeing it from the outside. I mean, even you have the conservative Wall Street Journal editorial board, the New York Post editorial board, even Fox raising these issues of the family just raking in a level we have not seen before. Compare it to other countries in history.
9: Yeah, I mean, it's difficult to find comparators for anything. I mean, just within the Trump family, it's difficult to find comparators. So what I mean by that is the Trump sons were not being appointed on a repeated basis to the boards of outside companies in the years before the second Trump presidency, or indeed the first Trump presidency. So they were not, so far as we could see, sought out partners. They don't have experience in any of these businesses. It's not entirely clear what they're bringing to this apart from their brand. You mentioned there in terms of precedents. Obviously in the US there's no precedent of this, but I think that if you know you're looking more broadly, there's not a precedent either. So we've seen billionaires before in politics. This has happened in the Czech Republic, it's happened in Ukraine, it's happened in Italy with Silvio Berlusconi. But what we haven't seen before is someone coming in and they're into a leadership position and their family starting a new business, which is intimately impacted by the position of the presidency for regulatory and other reasons, and then making over $1 billion. That's not something that we've seen in the Western world. I've looked around, I couldn't find any example of that. So the whatever way you look at this, it's quite unusual. The precedent geographically or over time, it's truly quite unusual, and it does. You know, obviously, as I said, the Trump Organization say there are no conflicts of interest, that the company has always done deals overseas. Well, you know, the truth is it did do deals overseas, but they'd rather fizzled out come about 2016. And after the second presidency, even, you know, after they lifted the self-imposed moratorium on foreign deals, there wasn't a rush of people to come and do deals in 2021. What we saw was that in 2024, a significant pickup in these deals in the second half of the year as President Trump was nearing the 2024 election. And then we saw a huge explosion in those deals thereafter. So we're seeing a significant increase in income in areas that have some linkage to the presidency, if it just be about his brand being lifted. But also we are seeing, quite interestingly, the places where his brand attracts the most developer interest seems to be in the Middle East. So we see new deals in Qatar and Dubai yielding tens of millions of dollars in the Middle East, so that have benefited the president.
8: And Tom, very quickly before we conclude, what is unquestionably illegal here and what can Congress do?
9: Well, you know, nothing's unquestionably illegal until a judge rules it. And I think, you know, I've reported on enough complex regulatory laws in the past. But what's interesting is there are so few guardrails here with respect to a president. So you mentioned the Foreign Emoluments Clause. That's not something that's been widely tested, so we don't know about its limits or otherwise. But so many of the rules that would exist with respect to appointed officials or other elected officials do not apply to the president. So it's quite difficult if there was any desire for anyone to hold him to legal account. There isn't really a legal account, and indeed that's something that Elizabeth Warren has drawn some attention to, that maybe there should be some revision of the rules there with respect to the guardrails on a president.
0: Tom Bergen, want to thank you for being with us, investigative journalist with Reuters, author of the book Free Lunch Thinking, How Economics Ruins the Economy. We'll link to your latest piece and your other investigations, Parsing the Trump's Crypto Profits Investors' Losses. Coming up, the Supreme Court grants President Trump the power to fire and replace independent regulators. In a case focused on the Federal Trade Commission, it could impact dozens of what were believed to be independent agencies. We'll talk to former FTC Commissioner Alvaro Bedoya. Stay with us.

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3: Per the ACLU, if the police or ICE are at your home, stay calm and keep the door closed. Opening the door does not give them permission to come inside, but it is safer to speak to ICE through the door.
4: You have the right to remain silent, even if the officer has a warrant.
2: You do not have to let police or immigration agents into your home unless they have certain kinds of warrants.
3: If police have an arrest warrant, they are legally allowed to enter the home of the person on the warrant if they believe that person is inside. But a warrant of removal / deportation form I-205 does not allow officers to enter a home without consent.
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0: John Walker's Blues, performed by Steve Earle in our Democracy Now! Studio. This is Democracy Now!, democracynow.org. I'm Amy Goodman with Nermeen Sheikh.
1: The Supreme Court has granted President Trump the power to fire and replace commissioners at independent government agencies. Monday's 6-3 ruling overturns more than 90 years of precedent that insulated regulatory agencies set up by Congress from presidential control. The case focused on the Federal Trade Commission, where two commissioners were fired by President Trump in March of 2025, Alvaro Bedoya and Rebecca Slaughter, who was the lead plaintiff in the case. In a separate ruling announced Monday, justices ruled 5-4 that Federal Reserve Governor Lisa Cook could remain in her job as she challenges Trump's efforts to fire her as well.
0: Writing for the majority, Chief Justice John Roberts argued the Trump administration's efforts to end the Federal Reserve's independence is, quote, an interpretive leap out of step with the statute Congress enacted and our nation's tradition of central banking protected from political interference, unquote. Alvaro Bedoya, former FTC commissioner who was fired by Trump, responded to the ruling, quote, they're making clear that the Wall Street bankers, the central bankers, they deserve an independent, above-the-fray regulator. The rest of us schmucks get stuck with the loyalists, Bedoya said. He's now a senior advisor at the American Economic Liberties Project, co-host of a weekly podcast, The Fair Fight with Alvaro and Max. He's joining us now from Maryland. Alvaro Bedoya, welcome to Democracy Now! You're former commissioner of the Federal Trade Commission, fired by Trump last year. Talk about these two Supreme Court rulings.
2: I think the key thing here, Amy, is to follow the money. Because on the one hand, on Monday, you had the regulator that's most important to those central bankers, most important to those billionaire Wall Street bankers. Why? Because they want a nice steady ship with interest rates, with other interventions in the market. The Supreme Court reaffirmed, surprise, surprise, that those regulators should, at least for now, remain above the fray and independent. But then you have this whole series of other agencies that keep your toys safe, that keep health insurers from robbing people blind, that keep supermarkets from merging to make milk, eggs, and beef even to keep it from being even more expensive. The court said that all those regulators can report directly to the president and be entirely beholden to his whims and at the end of the day, his donors, his billionaire donors over his shoulder at the inauguration. That's what this is about.
1: And Alvaro, if you could explain what the implications of this might be well beyond Trump. Is it the case now that the president will always have this power?
2: Well, this is a really important point because I've started to get questions already. Oh, you know, Alvaro, how do we restore independent agencies? This is a Supreme Court ruling. The only way to change this ruling would be either to change the court or to pass an amendment. And honestly, I think we should consider both of those things, changing the court and passing an amendment to the Bill of Rights. Let me tell you quickly what I mean here. So, This pair of rulings isn't some kind of accident. You need to stack it up on top of Citizens United, the court saying that corporations are people and then they can spend as much as they want to buy our elections. A ruling called Concepcion, which said that corporations can keep actual humans out of court by making them sign fine print arbitration contracts. And then, of course, Trump versus U.S., where the court said that the CEOs of these corporations can effectively bribe the president by buying his weird crypto coin or, you know, donating to his weird golden ballroom, letting him make billions of dollars, and the president would be immune from bribery charges. We need a Supreme Court that looks like the American people. And I actually mean this less in terms of race or gender and more in terms of not being over the age of 70, not having lifetime jobs. No American has, you know, a lifetime job outside of a very few. And lastly, not being in this intractable love affair with billionaires. And so all it takes is an act of Congress to change this court. And I think we need to do that. Otherwise, any future Congress, any future administration is going to see their efforts to check corporate power stymied.
0: Here's
2: the other
0: go
2: thing.
0: To...
2: We're about to celebrate America's... Oh, please.
0: No, go ahead.
2: You know, we're about to celebrate America's, you know, 250th birthday. We made a mistake at our founding. So our founders hated monopolies. That's what the Boston Tea Party was about. It was a protest against a monopoly on the East India Company, on tea, importing tea into the colonies. Thomas Jefferson, for all his faults, actually repeatedly told Madison, we need an amendment against monopolies in the Bill of Rights. Over and over, 1788, 1789, Madison didn't listen. New York ratified an amendment to do that. Congress blocked it. I think it's time to reconsider adding an amendment to the Bill of Rights, banning monopolies and protecting the American people from concentrated corporate power.
1: Well, Alvaro, last year you wrote a piece for the New Republic titled How I Became a Populist. The piece is subtitled My Time at the Federal Trade Commission Before Donald Trump Fired Me Totally Changed the Way I See Our Political Divide. In it you wrote, quote, I used to think that the defining fight for our country was between the left and the right. Now I'm much more worried about the money at the top crushing everyone underneath.
0: And I want to go to, following up on Nermeen's point, the speech that you gave, just an excerpt of it, as you join with Senator Sanders, as you join with AOC, this is right after you were fired, this massive rally of tens of thousands of people, part of the Fighting Oligarchy tour. This is what you said.
3: So what is the FTC? We are the independent federal agency that fights fraudsters and monopolists. We take the Martin Shkreli's and Jeff Bezos of the world to court, and we win.
0: So, Alvaro Bedoya, that was you in Denver. Where are you headed from here? Talk about this movement that is building and even how it fits into this latest explosive news of the more than $2 billion President Trump and his family have made in the last year since he came back into office.
2: Amy, I think this country is hungry for hope. And when you look at the world less in terms of Democrat versus Republican and more in terms of people's struggles every single day against the money at the top, people look a lot more similar than they do different. I'll give you one quick example. You know, I spend a lot of time talking to farmers in Iowa. You know what's happening to them? They're having to pay $25,000, $50,000 extra booking fertilizer for the next harvest. Meanwhile, you have rideshare drivers in New York City who are paying an extra $10,000 a year for the extra cost of gasoline because of the Iran war. Those drivers wake up in the morning to try to drive the morning commute there in New York City, and they find they're locked out of Uber and Lyft because of these software duopolies. I got farmers in Iowa who are waking up in the morning, cannot start their John Deere combine because John Deere has locked that combine. That monopoly has locked the software on that combine, so only that billionaire multinational could fix it and therefore make the money off of it. And what I see happening across the country is, whether it's rideshare drivers in Iowa, you know, in New York, farmers in Iowa, you know, documentary filmmakers in California, shrimpers in Louisiana, people are starting to recognize that they do have one very powerful thing in common, which is a revulsion at oligarchy and billionaires. And the more we can weave this class-based movement together to fight that concentrated corporate power, I think that opens the door for a hopeful future in this country.
0: Alvaro Bedoya, we thank you so much for being with us. Former commissioner of the Federal Trade Commission, fired by President Trump last year, now a senior advisor at the American Economic Liberties Project. He is co-host of The Fair Fight with Alvaro and Max, a weekly podcast. Coming up, as we head into the July 4th weekend, we speak to UCLA historian Robin D.G. Kelly. His latest piece, Do You Understand Your Own Language? Black Radicals Read the Declaration of Independence. Back in 20 seconds.

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2: Nilinda hapa naongea mtangazaji wa kipindi Proudly African na nilikuwa nataka kualika msikilize kipindi changu Proudly African tunapoongelea vizuri vizuri vya Afrika kila siku ya Jumamosi saa 7 kamili kwenye MediaLex Radio WLXU mstari wa 93.9 FM Lexington, Kentucky.
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0: Angela's song, We Who Believe in Freedom Cannot Rest Until It Comes, by Sweet Honey and the Rot, performing at the 2025 Peace Bowl. This is Democracy Now!, democracynow.org. I'm Amy Goodman with Nermeen Sheikh.
1: As we head into the July 4th weekend, marking the 250th anniversary of the founding of the United States, we turn now to the relationship between black radicals and one of the nation's most important founding documents, the Declaration of Independence. UCLA historian Robin D.G. Kelly's new essay, In Hammer and Hope, is titled, Do You Understand Your Own Language? Black Radicals Read the Declaration of Independence. It begins with Kelly writing that every so-called Independence Day, he makes his kids listen to passages from Frederick Douglass's famous speech, What to the Slave is the 4th of July.
0: And you can hear that speech tomorrow on Democracy Now!, read by the late, great James Earl Jones. But born into slavery around 1818, Frederick Douglass became a key leader of the abolitionist movement. On July 5th, 1852, in Rochester, New York, he gave one of his most famous speeches addressing the Rochester Ladies Anti-Slavery Sewing Society. I want to play a brief excerpt of that reading, read by James Earl Jones. At a performance of Voices of the People's History of the United States, based on the late Howard Zinn's iconic book.
2: What to the American slave is your 4th of July? I answer, a day that reveals to him more than all other days of the year the gross injustice and cruelty to which he is a constant victim. To him, your celebration is a sham.
0: And you can hear that full speech tomorrow, read by James Earl Jones here on Democracy Now! For more on the significance of this speech, we're joined in Los Angeles by Robin D.G. Kelly, professor of U.S. history at UCLA, author of many books, including Freedom Dreams, The Black Radical Imagination. Professor Kelly, welcome back to Democracy Now! Why you had your children read this speech every year, and what does it mean to talk about why you say black radicals read the Declaration of Independence?
3: All right. Well, first of all, thanks for having me. Sometimes I make them listen to James Earl Jones's version when I listen to Democracy Now! I never miss it. It's interesting because on one hand, that speech is very important as a critique of the contradictions between a declaration that's claiming that all men are created equal, that's built on this Enlightenment ideology of kind of mass equality, on the one hand, but on the other hand, that's not the history of the United States. And so, and I don't make them listen to all of it,

0: and others who support them will overthrow this government. And of course, it kind of came to pass in the form of the Civil War, the kind of insurrection that he imagined, right?
1: Professor Robin Kelly, if you could also talk about the fact that Douglas, despite his criticism of the declaration, as you point out in your piece, remained a staunch defender of the U.S. Constitution, calling it, quote, a glorious liberty document opposed to slavery. If you could explain why that's your the case, and your sense of the differences, if any, between the Declaration and the Constitution on the question of slavery.
0: Right. Well, abolitionists were divided over the Constitution. People like William Lloyd Garrison took a position that the Constitution was inherently anti-slavery. And a case can be made, I think a strong case can be made, that, that Garrison was saying that the Constitution was pro-slavery. But a case can be made that it is pro-slavery when you look at the use of the assumption that that there's some people who are held in service, held in bondage, right? And that so much of even the organization of Congress was based on this idea of counting 3 out of 5 enslaved people, though they don't have any rights, right? For the purposes of representation. The Declaration of Independence is a little bit different in that it is not a constitution, it's not law per se, but it does make these claims that go beyond the drafters. When the drafters developed this declaration, they assumed that human beings were basically white men. They imagined an independent nation that's based on kind of Herrenvogel Republic, that is a white republic. There was no assumption that other people, either Native people, Black people, would participate in that republic. There might be some exceptions, of course. And so the Declaration, the language goes beyond its intention. And for a lot of Black people, both enslaved and free Black people during the American Revolution, they saw the Declaration as doing multiple things. It wasn't about American nationalism. It wasn't about American independence. What it was about was a referendum on the definition of the human. It was also a justification for rebellion, right? And then the third thing is that they saw it as a kind of lever to argue against the conceits of liberty. That is to say that the claims that, you know, all people have a right to liberty, no matter who it was intended for, they could use that language against their slave owners, against those who ruled the colonies, right, and against those who ruled the new republic. And so in some ways, they were making a case that their claims of freedom were far more universal than the provincial claims of the colonists fighting for freedom against British colonial rule, you know. And ultimately, the American Revolution was hardly an anti-colonial movement because in many ways it was...

0: One, two, three. There's sex in your house. All the little sex you watch all the time. Turn around and come scratch you on the rug. One, two, three. There's sex in your house. And you live here to booze.
1: Jackson, that cat is something.

0: All right.
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As she matures in Black America, the panther paying homage to the people, torn with guns. Television hero gone to madness, seeking the answer, can we endure?

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Erica, after this America, where humans wander, wandering through peace movements care, her eyes, a tender smile, a flower garden, all gentle being. 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

0: his elbows far in front of him, and a military pack. 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And made all the madam
1: back. With what?

0: Okay, boys, you can pack it up now. 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
1: God said unto Jacob, yes, it did, arise and go up to Bethel and dwell there and make there an altar unto God. Yes, it did. That's what it's holy. That appeared unto thee when thou fleest from the face of Israel, thy brother. And then Jacob said,
2: What he said?
1: Unto his household. Yes, it did.
0: Yes.
1: And to all that was with him.
2: Yes, sir.
1: Put away thy spirit. And be clean.
2: Yes,
1: it is. And take your garment. And let us arise.
0: Yeah.
1: And go up to Bethel. And I will make there an altar unto God. That's what it says.
3: Amen.
4: Amen.
3: Amen.
4: Oh, yeah.
3: Amen.

I am so happy to have something to look forward to because if you're a sport head like myself and you thrive in the middle of football and basketball season, when you get to this July point, you feel like I feel like my day is just incomplete because I don't have a game to look forward to. I don't have some news coming out that I'm waiting for. It's like purgatory. And thank goodness for the amazingness that has been going on in the World Cup. Because if not for that, I don't know how I could survive off of baseball alone and the lack of news that has been happening around the NBA, college basketball, college football, the NFL. I don't know how I could live. I don't know how I do this year after year. I mean, the World Cup is only every 4 years. So that means I have to go 3 years in this June, July run where just nothing's happening. 8 weeks until college football starts up. 12, I believe, for college basketball. But not to fret, though I said I feel like I'm in the purgatory of sports, I am insane. And as insane people do, they find something to latch onto. And so thankfully, ladies and gentlemen, I have found some news around the world of basketball to look forward to and share with you all. So let's get really the only bit of news. NBA free agency started yesterday, but it really kicked off. Or no, it started on Tuesday. I'm sorry. NBA free agency started on Tuesday, but it really kicked off yesterday when the Lakers started signing a whole bunch of guys. LeBron said he's not going back to LA. But something that directly affects a University of Kentucky alumni, Tyrese Maxey, the guard of the Philadelphia 76ers, he has some help coming his way. Because as of yesterday afternoon, Jaylen Brown, Finals MVP of the Boston Celtics, has been traded to Philadelphia and will pair up with one of your more recent Kentucky guard alumni, Tyrese Maxey, to have a new dynamic duo, maybe even trio of Tyrese Maxey, Jaylen Brown, and Joel Embiid. Now, Jaylen Brown was traded for Paul George and two first round picks and a couple favorable second round picks. So well on for the Philadelphia 76ers. They get rid of an old Paul George. Yes, they gave up some picks too, but I'm assuming in Philadelphia's case of where they have a starting lineup now of Tyrese Maxey, Vijay Edgecombe, Jaylen Brown, insert power forward, and Joel Embiid. They are what I assuming it is going for contending, going for titles. And when you're contending for titles, you don't really need first round picks that are fairly close. They gave up a 2028 and a 2031. 28 is 2 years away. 31, do the math there. They don't need those picks when they're trying to contend for an NBA championship. So good on Philadelphia, Boston. Ooh. We'll see how that goes. But Tyrese Maxey, be on the lookout for him in the playoffs. If all goes well, he will have his first real deep playoff run and performance, maybe. It's a great test to what the young guard can do, because we've seen a lot of what his regular season NBA career has been. He has grown into so much more than just a scorer. He's a facilitator, and he's been paired up so great with Joel Embiid. So I'm excited to see what the Philadelphia 76ers do, especially bringing in a guy who knows what it takes to win an NBA championship. That team needs that. Because after not having made it past the first round, and goodness knows how long, in that entire trust the process era, they need experience like that.

0: In other news, I talked about this last week. Ortega Owe and Jaden Quaintance drafted to the Spurs and to the Thunder. That's last week's news. But as I was preparing for this show, thinking, what am I going to talk about in the dead of the summer when all that's going on is baseball and the World Cup? How can I insert Kentucky into this? Oh, wait. The draft just happened. What is Kentucky men's basketball probably, arguably, most famous for? The amount of NBA players they have sent to the league via the NBA draft. So I thought, I can't just talk about that. I can't just go on and name everybody from Pat Riley to Ty Washington. I can't just name every draft pick. That no one wants to hear that. But how can I talk about the draft in an engaging way? Well, I thought, let me name the top 10 first round picks that Kentucky has ever had. Guys like Shai Gilgeous-Alexander, maybe Malik Monk, maybe Julius Randle. I don't know. Here, let's go over the list and find out my top 10 first round picks to come out of the University of Kentucky. So before I start, I want to make this clear of how I have come to rank these individuals. I've decided not to go off Kentucky-based statistics, how they performed in their time in the Bluegrass. I thought, no, that because what is this list about? The NBA draft. How do you best convey whether or not a draft pick was a bust or not, a success or not? You look at their NBA career. And so that is exactly what I'll do. I will look at these guys' NBA careers. But not only will I look at them as a player, I will also look at their careers post-NBA player-ism, I guess is the right way. That's not the right way to say it, but you understand what I'm saying. Post-NBA career, but still hanging around the NBA because, guys, we have draft picks going back to the 60s. And a lot of these guys, they stayed around the NBA for a plethora of reasons. So that did trickle into my reasonings for the top 10. But here we go. Starting off the list at number 10, recently traded to the Brooklyn Nets, still hanging around the NBA, started off New York's run, in my opinion, to an NBA championship. I have Julius Randle, picked up at 7th overall in the 2014 NBA draft. Now, this big old power forward, the guy who stood up to Kevin Garnett, the guy who got praises from Kobe Bryant during his tenure with the Lakers, Julius Randle has averaged 19 points, 8.9 rebounds, and 3.9 assists for his career stats. I think I can safely put this guy in the top 10 because he has been trusted in just about every role you can have as a big man in the NBA. He has been trusted as, on his time with the Lakers, just a rookie that does what he needs to do, grow and help the team as much as he can. Then went on to Minnesota and New York as the number one guy, number two guy also, and thrived in those roles. And he put up great numbers in his tenure. So that's number 10. I'm not going to spend too long explaining each guy. So let's go on to number 9. I have a former number 1 overall pick. I have a guy who bred life into a dying NBA organization. I have Mr. Kentucky, John Wall. John Wall, one of my favorite point guards of all time. His explosive style of play, his craftiness when going to the rim, and also just his pure feel for the game puts him at number 9. He is an all-star, though in his NBA career never made it far in the playoffs due to just him being stuck in Washington and his only help ever really being Bradley Beal, and then his career ending the way it did with all the injuries and bouncing from team to team. Though it wasn't pretty in the end, it was beautiful to start. And being picked up number one and backing up the number one hype gets you at number nine on my list. Now, let's go to number eight. A guy who was picked up in 1967. That's right, the year 1967. He was the seventh overall pick in his draft. Did he only average about 7 points for his career? Maybe. Was he ever an all-star? No, he was not. But what this man was a winner. He was a cold-hearted winner. And that gives you so many points, in my opinion, to be put on the list of a top 10. He is a 9-time NBA champion. Won one as a player in 1972, one as an assistant coach, won 5 as a head coach for the Lakers and the Miami Heat, and then 1-2 as an executive for the Miami Heat. If you have not guessed already, I'm talking about Mr. Pat Riley, one of the winningest NBA names of all time, 3-time NBA Coach of the Year. By the way, he did that with 3 different franchises, the Lakers, the Knicks, and the Miami Heat. When you mention Pat Riley's name, you don't just mention it in the show Winning Time about his time at the Lakers, which was an amazing show. When you mention Pat Riley's name, you mention it right next to winning. And that is why I have him at number 8 on my list of top 10 Kentucky first round picks. I mean, how can you not? How can you not? Yeah, if you're talking about just players alone, player careers and blind stat looking, yeah, maybe not a top 10 guy. But when you're looking at everything, what he did for the Lakers, what he did as a player, as a role player, getting a championship at every single tier you can, Yeah, that's number 8. Now let's move on to number 7, another champion, another guy who affected winning, because as the point guard, that is all you can do, affect winning either positively or negatively. And this guy did it with his vision, his passing, and his IQ. I'm talking about Rajon Rondo. Now, Rajon Rondo, was he a steal at the 21st pick in the 2006 NBA draft, averaging 8 assists for his career on nearly 10 points as well? Wow. The Kings, the Celtics, even the Mavericks, name them all, Rajon Rondo helped those teams, especially the Celtics, in winning their championships back in 2008. I have Rondo as number 7 on my list. And I'd also like to mention that Mr. Rondo actually came back to Kentucky to get his degree. And not to brag, but my freshman year roommates actually had class with Rondo. I saw him too walking by on and around campus. So one of my highlights of my college career. But now we got to move on to number 6. We're getting close to the top 5, but at number 6, I have a guy who meant business on the court. I have a guy that was picked number 5 in his draft in 2010. A guy who for his career averaged nearly 20-10. I have the problem. I have a ref's worst nightmare. I have DeMarcus Boogie Cousins at number 6 on my list of top 10 NBA first round draft picks of all time. Now, let me remind you, Boogie is a multiple time all-star. Boogie revived the Sacramento Kings after the years of down years that they had after the Lakers just put the whooping on them. DeMarcus Cousins was their shining beacon of hope and light until they traded him to the Pelicans for next to nothing. And then he thrived next to Anthony Davis until the injuries started piling up. And unfortunately, though Boogie was one of the first real trusted shooting big men before he could win an NBA title, it was the injuries that derailed his career so bad. And maybe it had a little to do with his non-good standing with the referees. Maybe that's also why he couldn't make it all the way in the playoffs. But if Boogie had done more in the playoffs, I would have him higher up in my top five. But because the greatness of the player he was mixed in with the inability to get a ring, even be a role player in a ring team, and you know how his career ended with going team to team as well, Nuggets, Rockets, Bucks, I have him at number six. But now, ladies and gentlemen, it is time to get to our top five of Kentucky first round picks. But we're going to do our top five right here after the break. Don't go anywhere. This is The Playbook, hosted by AJ on Media Lex Radio. Don't go anywhere. We have the top five coming, and we're going to hear from Jaden Quaintance and his press conference with the San Antonio Spurs. So don't go anywhere. This is Media Lex Radio here.
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0: 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I am AJ, the host of The Playbook. This is, of course, the premier sports show for everything you could want. Facts, rumors, up-to-date news, and just good old talking shop about our favorite sports. What more do you want? If you're like me, that's it. All you can ask for is a Dr. Pepper as well. That's it. But if you were not privy to what we were talking about in the first half of the show, I was going over my top 10 NBA first round picks to come out of Kentucky. At number 10, I had Julius Randle. Number 9, John Wall. Number 8, Pat Riley. Number 7, Rajon Rondo. And number 6, DeMarcus Cousins. But now that we've got that out of the way, it's time to get to the top five, ladies and gentlemen, the top five of my Kentucky NBA first round draft picks. And coming in hot, number five, a guy who played at Kentucky not too long ago, was drafted in 2017 at the last pick in the lottery, a guy who's made all defensive teams, been to the finals multiple times, is still chasing that NBA world championship, scored 83 points in a game. I have the big man, Bam Adebayo, starting this top five list of NBA first round draft picks to come out of Kentucky. Now, if you know Bam Adebayo, you know that he can handle his own in the paint. But by no means is anyone scoring on him easily. But in his NBA career, after the departure of Jimmy Butler, he has come into his own as an offensive player, and he is feared now around the league, especially after making headlines, scoring 83 points on the Washington Wizards. But that is why I have him at number five. At number four, I have a champion. I have the greatest shooting big man of all time. I have Karl Anthony Towns as my fourth greatest NBA first-round draft pick to come out of Kentucky. Multiple-time All-Star, three-point champion, a guy who in his short time in New York so far was a serious reason why they won an NBA champion. And not only that, he was the first round pick in the 2015 NBA draft. And that means a lot to me when I'm crafting lists like these. So that is why I have Karl Anthony Towns at number four of the all-time first round draft picks to come out of Kentucky. Oh, but man, now this list gets serious. Now it gets serious because this is our big three. Now, there are a lot of guys that deserve to be on this top 10 list, but not all of them deserve to be in this top three. So here we go. At number three, I have multiple-time All-Star, has held the franchise of the Phoenix Suns on his back his entire career, scored 70 points in his first few years in the league versus the Boston Celtics, went to the finals, was the top scoring player of this finals, even though they did not win it. I have Devin Booker as the third greatest first round draft pick to come out of Kentucky. I mean, a guy who's averaging 24 points per game for his career, a guy who has stuck out some hard times in a really subpar franchise, led them to the finals, though he couldn't win it all versus Giannis and the Milwaukee Bucks. I have him as the top three. If you want to argue with me, argue with me. Hit me up. They call me AJ8 on Instagram. But now on to number two. From here on out, it's only champions. It's only guys who have won serious accolades. And this guy, has led the lead in blocks three times. Five-time all-defensive selection. You would think he's won a Defensive Player of the Year award. He has not. But that's okay, because I'm sure his NBA championship trophy takes up a lot of space on that award shelf. I'm talking about the first pick in the 2012 NBA draft, a guy who's averaging 24-10 for his career, a guy who, if not for injuries, would have been accomplished so much more in his time, but he still is active, still has time. Anthony Davis of the Washington Wizards is my second greatest ever first-round draft pick to come out of Kentucky. The things he was doing in New Orleans were spectacular. But climbing the mountaintop with LeBron James as a Laker will go down as one of the greatest feats he has ever done in his life. Guaranteed it will. Maybe I put him on this list because his tokened unibrow makes me feel less self-conscious about my unibrow that I constantly shave. Maybe. But regardless of that, I have Anthony Davis number two all time of this list. But now, ladies and gentlemen, what more is there left to say? Who do you have as your greatest all-time first-round draft pick to come out of the University of Kentucky? I think it's pretty clear-cut based off achievements, based off accolades, based off their playing career and post-playing career. This guy, drafted in 2018, the 11th overall pick. Scoring records. multiple years of averaging 30 plus points and also 5 plus assists. From the jump, he was great, making an all-rookie team. Later on down the line, the Western Conference Finals MVP, four-time All-NBA, four-time All-Star. Oh, are you waiting for an MVP? Don't worry, he's got two of those. He's an NBA champion, a Finals MVP. I am talking about Canada's very own Shai Gilgeous-Alexander is my greatest first-round draft pick to come out of the University of Kentucky. And if you don't agree with me, argue with a wall, because I am right on this. You cannot convince me that any other first-round draft pick out of Kentucky tops what Shai has done in his career, both before it has ended and after. Shai is only 8 years in the league right now. Two-time MVP, has averaged 34 times, multiple-time All-Star. I wouldn't be surprised if he makes an all-defensive team the way he guards the perimeter. But, ladies and gentlemen, with Shai Gilgeous-Alexander as my number one greatest NBA draft pick, first-round draft pick to come out of the University of Kentucky, that rounds off my top 10 list. So just a refresher, number 10, Julius Randle. Number 9, John Wall. Number 8, Pat Riley. Number 7, Rajon Rondo. Number 6, DeMarcus Boogie Cousins. And then our top 5, Bam Adebayo, Karl Anthony Towns, Devin Booker, Anthony Davis, and Shai Gilgeous-Alexander. Ladies and gentlemen, that is my top 10 NBA first-round draft picks to come out of Kentucky. And that is Thursday, July 2nd's rendition of the playbook here on MediaLex Radio. My name is AJ, the host of the playbook. Thank you, thank you, thank you so much for listening to this show. 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And I am looking forward to seeing you guys next week and talking more ball and having more fun. I cannot wait. So until next time, goodbye from AJ.
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1: Hey, Suge, what I tell you when I come out of jail, what I was going to do? I was going to start digging into these chests, right? Watch this. Hey, quick, let me see them binoculars.

I seen AK-47. I seen sawed-off shotguns. I seen all of this. I seen dynamite on the street.

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away from Independence Day. 250 years as a country. This country was established in 1776, and we get to celebrate it as a country together this coming Saturday. And what's exciting about it is it does fall on the weekend. Everybody gets an extended weekend. Most people will be off work tomorrow. They observe the third whenever they observe the fourth, usually on the third on a Friday if it falls on the weekend. So a lot of people are going to be out. Be safe. Have fun. Don't set off firecrackers in your hand. Let that be your warning. But folks, we have a big show today. We are obviously going to be talking about a lot, but on the last segment of the show, we are going to be joined by Timothy, I believe, Lamont, who has been on the show before, but he is going to stop by for a bit on the last segment to talk about his upcoming national anthem performance at tomorrow's Lexington Legends game. He will be singing in the national anthem before the game starts, and we will be welcoming him into the studio at the end of the, really around the last segment, to really just catch up with Timothy and talk about his upcoming performance. But folks, thank you guys so much for tuning in on another episode. And by popular demand, folks, we have to open up the show with what we have been doing over the last several weeks. For the last several weeks, we have been playing a game, Are You Smarter Than? And I take a particular grade. I started with the third grade. And every week we have been playing a game where I ask a series of questions to the audience and you rapid fire answer them to yourself. And every week the theme is a different grade. And the reason I've been doing this is because we learn a lot in grade school. We learn a lot in high school, but sometimes we forget those things that we learn and we are still expected to know those things. So just for fun, we have been promoting everybody every single week to a new grade. Last time we did this, we played Are You Smarter Than a Ninth Grader? And I asked only ninth grade level questions. Well, this week on the show, folks, we are going to continue our game because of popular demand. When I stopped playing this, everybody was like, when are you bringing it back? Well, folks, you are in luck because that is today. So we are going to play Are You Smarter Than a 10th Grader? This is sophomore year of high school. So I will be asking the audience sophomore level high school questions. A variety of English, science, history will be in this game. So I will ask the question, and wherever you're at, just rapid fire answer out loud. Don't take too long, though, because I will reveal the answer. This is just to test your knowledge to see if you are smarter than a 10th grader. So let's begin, folks, with question number one. Are you smarter than a 10th grader? Here we go. What is the main purpose of a thesis statement? Now, this is something that you should have learned in sophomore English. The answer is to present the main argument or point of an essay. What is a synonym for benevolent? That would be kind. Question number three, what is the opposite of scarcity? The opposite of scarcity. That would be abundance. What is the subject in the sentence, the dog barked loudly? Well, first of all, you need to define what a subject is. But who is the subject in this sentence? The dog barked loudly. The answer would be the dog is the subject in this matter. Question number five. Are you smarter than a 10th grader? Here we go. What is the meaning of the prefix pre? Pre means before. Question seven. What point of view uses the pronouns I and me? That would be the point of view of first person. What is the chemical symbol for oxygen? That's the periodic table, chemistry. The correct answer would be O. O is the correct answer for what the chemical symbol is for oxygen. What is the atomic number of carbon? The correct answer there would be 6. What organ filters waste from the blood?

0: blood. All of our organs have a purpose. But what is the purpose of this particular organ? It's obviously to filter waste from your blood. What organ in your body does that? That would be your kidneys. Because, folks, without kidneys, and you have kidney failure, your blood's going to get tainted, there's going to be waste in there, and it's not good. That's why liver failure is never good, or kidney failure is never good. Kidneys are important. Next question, what scientist developed the theory of evolution by natural selection? One of the most famous scientists in the world, folks. That would be Charles Darwin. What is the pH of pure water? Sophomore level questions. There are sophomores. How old are you when you're a sophomore? 15, 16 year old? They know this. Do you? The pH level of pure water would be 7. Who was the leader of Nazi Germany during World War II? And surprisingly, there will be people to miss this one. He was a really, really evil man. That would be none other than Adolf Hitler. He was the leader of Nazi Germany during World War II. Next question, what was the main purpose of the Underground Railroad? Something you should have learned in sophomore history. The purpose of the Underground Railroad was helping enslaved people escape to freedom. What amendment gave women the right to vote in the United States? Think about all the amendments that we have. You studied the amendments in high school, especially sophomore year, so you should know this. What amendment? We're getting ready to celebrate 250 years in this country. You should know your amendments of the country. What amendment gave women the right to vote in the U.S.? You women should know this. This was an important amendment for you. That would be the 19th Amendment. The 19th Amendment. Which country is home to the Great Barrier Reef? That would be the country of Australia. Next question. What is the largest island in the world? The largest island in the world would be Greenland. What country has the largest population in the world? That means they've got the most people than any other country in the world. That would be the country of India. What sea separates Europe and Africa? There is a sea that separates it. Who is it? Or what is it? That would be the Mediterranean Sea. Which amendment to the U.S. Constitution guarantees freedom of speech? This is an important one. We are a country that allows us to have freedom of speech. Thank God for freedom of speech. Without it, I wouldn't be able to come on the radio. But there was an amendment that let us have freedom of speech. Which amendment was that? That would be, folks, the First Amendment to the U.S. Constitution. What is the capital of Spain? What is the capital of Spain? Madrid is the answer. What do you call a government ruled by a king or queen? Thank God we're not a country like this. The correct answer would be a monarchy. What is the largest bone in the human body? The largest bone. Think about all the bones we got. What's the largest? Folks, the largest bone in the body would be the femur. And then finally, the final question, what is the only continent that is also a country? This particular continent, we know there's 7, but what continent is also a country? That would be Australia. And folks, that pretty much wraps up our game of Are You Smarter Than a 10th Grader? How did you do? Would you promote yourself to the 11th grade? Well, whether you would or not, I'm going to promote you anyway, because when we continue this, folks, we will do it next time, and we'll play Are You Smarter Than an 11th Grader? And these questions are only going to get harder, and I do this for fun. If you missed questions, it's okay. Without me having the answers in front of them, it would be very interesting to see how I could do. But if you did really, really bad, it wouldn't hurt to pick up a book and just read a little bit, study a little bit, self-teach. teach a little bit. Sometimes you might have not learned things in school. You might not have had a good history teacher, English teacher, etc. I was lucky enough to have a great English teacher. Hello, Miss Conley. But this should just promote self-awareness to what you know about your country and really what you know about everyday life and things in life, things you should have learned in 10th grade. But that, folks, is Are You Smarter Than a 10th Grader? But, folks, we do still have lots more great stuff coming up here right on Off the Cuff with Adam Banks. It is currently 4:12 p.m., 95 degrees outside. It is a hot one. Roll them windows down, folks, if you're driving, because it just feels too good to have them rolled up. Stick with us. We'll be right back.
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Welcome back, everybody, to Off the Cuff. Adam Banks here with you. Like I said at the top of the hour, we are just 2 days away from the 4th of July, which is a big celebration for America because we celebrate us becoming a country, but it's very important this year, very special this year, because this year is the 250th year that we get to celebrate America. There are so many things that makes our country great. Our freedom. Our ability to have options. Our ability to be able to have such beautiful things to look at, places to go. There's so many things that make our country great. We have one of the most powerful militaries in the world. I would argue it's the best military in the world. Now, there are some people that would argue that, but I really do think that we have the strongest and most powerful military of any country. Now, there are other powerful militaries, but folks, my money's on USA all day, every day. We have weapons of mass destruction. We have things. We have so much intelligence behind the scenes that we don't even know about. It's quite fascinating. But the military is one of the biggest reasons as to why we even have a country. It's for the people who fought for our country that gave us a country. So the military is in the forefront of my mind during the 4th of July because it is because of our military that we have such a great nation. They're always willing to fight. They always will fight. They never back down. And in honor of it being 4th of July weekend and the 250th birthday of America, let's talk about the military. I would specifically like to talk about military marching songs. There's something about a great military march that stirs the soul, whether it's echoing across a parade, or it's leading troops in formation, or it's just filling the air during a patriotic celebration. The music march of a military branch is timeless. It captures pride, tradition, and courage. I love a good military march. What I came into at the beginning of the segment was the march for the United States Air Force. Now, every branch of the military has their own specific theme music, has their own specific march music. And what you're hearing right now is the United States Air Force. These are the people that fly our military planes. This song is originally titled Army Air Corps Song. This march was composed by Robert MacArthur in 1939 after winning a nationwide competition to create an official song for America's military aviators. When the Air Force became its own branch in 1947, the song was renamed the U.S. Air Force. And that's what you're hearing right now. So whenever you hear a march or you see the Air Force marching out, you will hear this song in the background. So let's talk about some other great military marching songs. Now, these sounds of America's armed forces are some of the greatest concert marches ever written. And here are the ones that I find to be the best. And we'll start with this one, the United States Air Force song. But folks, that's not all. What about the Coast Guard? The Coast Guard has their own march. This is called Semper Paratus. It's Latin for always ready. It's the official march of the United States Coast Guard. This music was composed by Captain Francis Saltus Van Bosrick, with lyrics written by Van Bosrick and later contributions. It was completed around 1927 after years of development. This music reflects the Coast Guard's life-saving mission and constant readiness. Its strong, confident rhythms makes it one of America's most
inspiring service songs. Now, I appreciate the Coast Guard. I would get too seasick to ever serve in the Coast Guard, but I appreciate the ones who do it. I mean, imagine being on a submarine for months, not being able to see above water. That has to do something to you. Thank God for those men and women who serve in the Coast Guard. And you got a pretty daggone cool marching song, too. But folks, what about the United States Air Force Academy Band playing the Speech Command March? This is the newest military march, and it belongs to the United States Space Force. It's called Semper Supra, meaning always above. It was composed by Sean Nelson, who was a military musician and composer, and he officially introduced this music in 2022. I told you, it was very modern. It's officially used whenever the United States Space Force wants to march out. But this is a great marching song because it honors traditional military music. It's bold, it's modern sounding, and it represents America's newest military branch.

Now, this next one is perhaps one of the greatest American marches ever written. Very familiar marching song. This is called The Stars and Stripes Forever. It was composed by John Philip Sosa in 1896 and became the official national march of the United States in 1987. Now, they use this march for not a specific branch, but they use it for all kinds of things concerning the military. They use it for military bands, patriotic celebrations, Independence Day concerts, and countless patriotic parades. This is really just kind of a marching patriotic song. Not just for military, but just for the country as a whole. This is America music right here.

Okay, this next one, folks, this next one coming up is also a very popular tune, but it is not used for a specific branch. This is called the Washington Post March. Also composed by John Philip Sosa in 1889, the same composer of the Stars and Stripes Forever, which you previously just heard. This march was written for an essay contest award ceremony sponsored by the Washington Post newspaper. They used this march for concert bands, military bands, and ceremonial performances around the world. This is a great marching song because it's bright, it's energetic, and it's incredibly catchy. It helped make Sosa America's March King and remains one of the finest examples of the classic American military march. Okay, this next marching song is coming from a very popular military branch, and I'm talking about the United States Army.

Now, this is for the United States Army. Most people, when they think that you're in the military, they just assume you're in the Army. That's not the case. The Army is their own specific branch. Whenever you have anybody coming out to do any type of march for the Army, you're going to hear this song in the background. This was originally known as the Kaysen Song. This march dates back to 1908. It was the original music. The original music was written by Edmund Grumber, and it's the official song for the United States Army. It's played during military ceremonies whenever U.S. Army soldiers are honored. It's great because it celebrates the determination and resilience of American soldiers. So I really do appreciate that song. Okay, coming up next on the list, and we're talking about the best military marching songs, and we've heard so many. But folks, this next one is called Semper Fidelis. This is used for the Marine Corps. They use this during Marine Corps ceremonies, graduations, parades, and official events. It's called Semper Fidelis. It's the official march of the United States Marine Corps. The title also means always faithful, which is the Marine Corps motto. They're always faithful. You can always count on the Marine Corps. You can always count on them.

0: And that, folks, pretty much wraps up my segment of some of the best military marching songs. And you'll notice that most of these came from a specific military branch, whether it be the Air Force, the Army, the Marine Corps, so many places. But I thought that would make a great segment in honor of year 250 for the United States of America. Again, folks, I hope you have a great time celebrating. It's going to be hot, going to be crowded. Be smart, be safe, be responsible, and show your patriotic pride, because we really are living in the greatest country in the entire world. I don't care what you say. But folks, we still have lots more Off the Cuff with Adam Banks coming at you live after these words. Stick with us. We'll be right back.
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Everybody to Off the Cuff. Adam Banks here with you. We are celebrating America on this week's episode of Off the Cuff with Adam Banks. 4th of July is slowly approaching 250 years. But today, folks, is July the 2nd, which makes today's national holiday Made in the USA Day. Made in the USA Day spotlights American manufacturing every July the 2nd. This day encourages consumers to prioritize domestically produced goods, supporting local jobs and strengthening the national economy. You guys know what I'm talking about. Whenever you buy something and you look on the bottom or you look on the tag, it tells you the country of where it was made. And sometimes you'll see that your product was made right here in the USA. And that's what this day is all about. It's a day to encourage people to go out and buy products that were made in the USA. It really helps our economy. Purchasing American-made products supports domestic jobs, it fosters local industries, and it keeps wealth within the country. It helps create a stronger, more resilient economic base. So there are benefits of choosing products made in the USA. Benefits include stuff like supporting fair labor practices, often higher quality standards, reduced environmental impact due to shorter supply chains, and a direct contribution to American innovation and job creation. Why else wouldn't you want to buy in the USA? It also ensures adherence to U.S. safety regulations. This is where you live. You want to make it the best country you possibly can. Now, USA, Made in the USA, is a regulated label. It's regulated by the Federal Trade Commission. For a product to be labeled as such, the product must be made in the United States. So, here are some fun facts about manufacturing that will blow your mind, because we know that not everything is that's made in America. I mean, shoot. Donald Trump's personal ties, I don't even think, are in America, because I remember he was on a talk show a long time ago. I think it was like Jimmy Kimmel. That's how long of a time ago this was. And Jimmy made a comment about Trump's tie. Trump said, yeah, this is one of my ties. And he said, where was the tie made? And I think the tie was made in China, ironically. But not everything is made in the United States. But folks, today is the day to go out and just look for something. Look at the bottom, look at the tag, and see if it's made in the USA. There are things that we make in the USA, and it only benefits and makes the country better. So here's some fun facts about manufacturing that will blow your mind. For every $1 spent in manufacturing, another $1.40 is added to the economy. So there you go. It makes our economy stronger and richer when you buy products manufactured here. There is 12.33 million manufacturing workers in the United States of America. That's a lot. Over the past 25 years, the exports of American manufactured goods have increased by 4 times. So they've multiplied. Manufacturing consumes energy. It consumes more than 30% of America's energy consumption. And manufacturing leads to economic growth. According to data, it says here that manufacturers have contributed $2.17 trillion, with a T, to the American economy. So I love this day because it helps the economy, it helps small businesses, and it helps the community. And it's a great way to show, folks, American pride. It's a great way to show American pride. Buying things that are made right here in the good old USA. Now, I know that a lot of the cheap toys that you buy from those little machines, like from Pizza Hut, most of those things are not made from the USA. Sometimes you see them, sometimes not. They're not always cheap things. There's all kinds of American-made things. You can buy even an American-made vehicle right here that's been assembled in this country. It don't have to be as expensive as a vehicle. Buy anything that's an American-made product. A good way to assure you're doing that is just go buy something local. It might not have the Made in America moniker on it. That's what really this day is, to kind of encourage to go out and buy something with that moniker on it. But that's better than nothing. It's better than buying something from afar.
is buying things right here in the country. Now, folks, at the top of the hour, I told you that we are going to have a special guest on the show, Timothy, I believe, Lamont. He's been on the show before, actually a couple of weeks ago. He came on to talk about his upcoming performance at the high school basketball Sweet 16. Today on the show, he's stopping by to talk about his upcoming performance singing the national anthem at tomorrow night's Lexington Legends game. But before we bring Timothy, I believe, Lamont in the studio, this seems like a great place to take Off the Cuff's Song of the Week break. And since we are celebrating America, it makes only sense to play an American song. How about a little Kenny Chesney with American Kids? We'll be back with Timothy, I believe, Lamont.

0: All right. Nothing like a good American song to celebrate the United States. 250 years. Folks, I am so excited because Timothy, I Believe Lamond is a rising R&B singer-songwriter based in Lexington, Kentucky, known for his soulful melodies. He's gained significant traction after partnering with Coca-Cola, which sponsored his music video for his single Out of This World. He frequently showcases his inspiring story and music online. On Friday, July the 3rd, the Lexington Legends will host their USA 250 Baseball and Boom Bash at Legends Field, featuring a game between the Fort Campbell All-Stars and the Lexington Bourbon Barrels. What? Plus live music and a huge fireworks show. Now, I am so excited to be talking. Once again, he's been on the show before, but I am so happy to have him back. Mr. Timothy, I Believe Lamond. Man, what's going on? It's good to see you again.
1: It is good to see you too, brother.
0: It's been, it's been
1: a few months, maybe.
0: Months. Yeah, you came on to promote your show at the Sweet 16.
1: At EKU.
0: Yeah, yep. How'd that go?
1: It went great.
0: It looked like it went great.
1: It was a blast, man.
0: Yeah.
1: It was a blast.
0: So was that your first time performing in a basketball arena before?
1: In that setting, yes.
0: What was different about that?
1: Man, the atmosphere was just extraordinary. It was a bigger arena, a bigger crowd. I could feel the energy from every fan in the room. The kids were just dancing and full of energy. It was fun, dude. It was spectacular.
0: Well, it seems like that you're getting your feel for different venues, because not only did you do a basketball arena, but now you've got an upcoming performance in a baseball stadium. The Lexington Legends play tomorrow night. It's a big game. It's baseball weekend, 4th of July weekend. What better sport than baseball to play during the 4th of July, and you are singing a very important song for that event, and that's the national anthem. Can you talk about how that opportunity came about for you to sing for the Legends?
1: So Miss Lisa Hager, she introduced me to Mr. Justin, the president of the club. He's the president and he's the GM as well. So, and Mr. Justin and I have been in conversation for a long period of time, and he said, "Hey, why don't you sing the national anthem at this event?" I said, okay. You know, it was really that easy. It sounds so simple, but once somebody knows somebody and the other person can connect the two, and then that's how things typically roll.
0: Now, have you ever sang the national anthem live before?
1: Not yet. Nope. I have not.
0: What went through your mind when he asked you? Was it an immediate yes without thinking?
1: Yes.
0: I love that. Because you can't be scared. If you're scared, you're never going to grow.
1: Exactly.
0: And I like how you immediately said yes and then worried later. Got scared later.
1: Yeah.
0: Because that's what it's all about. So what do you think is so difficult about singing the national anthem? Because I have heard that it is a very difficult song to sing. But what is it about it that you think makes it difficult?
1: Well, it's a very traditional song. And then singing it the traditional way and keeping the motif the same as everyone else's, that's the most difficult part. It's not, you can't be yourself and sing the national anthem. You have to sing it the old way, the correct version, and then have the breath control.
0: Mm-hmm.
1: So that's the difficult part about it. But I have all that, you know. So I'm strong. Been practicing. It's really easy. And then I've been in a crowd before. It's an a cappella.
0: Mm-hmm.
1: So everybody's going to be silent. But that's just your time to shine.
0: It seems like that is the one song that people don't like you to mess with. They don't like you really to even put your own spin on it. They get irritated because people love renditions when you put your own spin on it, but not the national anthem. So are you going to go against the grain and put your own little spin, or are you just going to sing it?
1: No, I'm going to sing it the regular way.
0: Now, you've been practicing it a lot. I'm sure you know the lyrics verbatim in your head. Do you have a favorite line from the national anthem? Because it is our anthem, and it's
1: where it amps up. Hold on, what part is that?
0: Got to sing it in your head.
1: Yeah, exactly.
0: It's like
1: I've been singing it so many times. the red glare.
0: Yeah.
1: Rockets red glare. Yeah. It's that part. That's my favorite part.
0: That's a strong line. So what does it personally mean to you to sing the national anthem in such a themed American event?
1: Well, we're U.S., mm-hmm. and the U.S. is predominantly strong. We've been through a lot. So as a whole, we are united. You know, that song, it means that we're meant to fight through something and be one. So that I'm just connected in a way that we all should be connected with that song.
0: Now, what are you hoping that fans take away from your performance on Friday?
1: I just want people to remember me. I want people to remember me, remember my face, because I'm going places. And then I'm going to sing that song with a lot of emotion, mm-hmm. Because that is an emotional song. So I just want to be remembered.
0: Folks, we're talking to Timothy, I believe, Lamont. We're going to have to take a quick break. Stick with us, folks. We'll be right back.
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3: Hey, yo, Mike, would you like to ride your bike? No? 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Take a hike? Wow, that was a strike right to the heart. What we just witnessed was a really important lesson. Mike's friend asked him to ride a bike, and he said no. Not good. If your friend asks you to ride a bike, you should probably say yes. This summer, ride your bike with friends, with enemies, or just by yourself. 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

0: Back, everybody, to Off the Cuff. Adam Banks here with you, joined by my special guest this evening, Timothy I Believe Lamont, who you also brought in a special guest with you. This is, who do we have here a microphone to?
1: I'm here with my dad.
0: What's up, man? You got to be proud of your dad doing all of these big things.
1: I am.
0: Yeah. Are you a baseball fan at all?
1: I like it.
0: Yeah. Yeah. Are you excited? Do you help your dad at all on stage, or do you ever like help your dad with any of his recordings?
1: I record him a lot.
0: Oh, okay. That's a big part of behind the scenes, because if you don't have a camera, who's going to see him? He's just going to be doing it by himself. Now, do you want to be in music too?
1: Yeah.
0: Yeah, why not? It's a cool gig, ain't it? That's what I think. Anyway. But, Timothy, you are a baseball fan, right?
2: Yeah, I've never followed the sport.
0: Okay. But you know enough about it just to kind of get by.
2: Yeah.
0: Right.
2: Yeah.
0: Now, have you ever been to a Legends game before?
2: Once.
0: Okay.
2: Once.
0: Yeah.
2: Yeah. I took him, actually.
0: Yeah. Did you have fun?
2: I did. I enjoyed it.
0: It's a good atmosphere.
2: It is a great atmosphere.
0: It's a great atmosphere. It feels like summer. It feels just very American when you're at a baseball game.
2: Absolutely.
0: So, I'm excited just to kind of see you in such a light, like a baseball atmosphere, with people there celebrating America. You're singing one of the most important songs of the weekend. I mean, it's such a big deal. And it seems like you keep on progressing. You just keep on doing things, man.
2: Yeah.
0: So, like, what else is in the works for you? Because I feel like there's always something, and I feel like I'm missing something. But there's got to be something else that you got going on.
2: Yesterday, I was interviewed by Kentucky Monthly Magazine.
0: Look at you.
2: So I'm going to be in the August issue. And then I'm signed to Helen Wells as an actor and model.
0: Okay.
2: Yeah.
0: Okay. So I didn't realize that you could act.
2: I keep that in the dark.
0: Yeah.
2: You know,
0: yeah.
2: It's something that's sneaky, and it'll sneak up on people. I just didn't.
0: That would be fun, dude. Just to play a different character, somebody that you're not. I would want to play the total opposite of myself.
2: Mm-hmm.
0: You know, I mean, just somebody that was just totally, I don't know. It would be, even in music videos, you can kind of act, because you see people do these stories where they play, like, let's say you're doing a song about domestic violence and you're playing the wife beater. Not saying that should be glamorized, but that's totally something I'm not.
2: Yeah.
0: So it would just be fun to just put on the role of something that you're not and just kind of play around with. Mm. So that's cool, man. Now, and what's cool about your stuff is you really do it. You've got help from your son and people like that, but it seems like that you're a one-man show. No band, no backup artist. It's just you.
2: Yeah.
0: Do you like it and prefer
2: I prefer it like this.
0: Yeah.
2: Because I'm in full control. I control everything. So I just love it this way.
0: Now, what time, because we know the game starts at 7.
2: It starts at 7.
0: So what time will you go on to perform?
2: I'll be singing at 6:55 p.m.
0: That's right, folks. So don't be getting in at 7:01 or 6:59, or you're going to miss the performance. So you need to show up. And why not show up early for a baseball game? I appreciate showing up for the pageantry anyway.
2: Yeah.
0: National anthem, you know, watching people come, you know, bat around. It's a fun time. So, Timothy, tell our listeners, like you have before, but for those who might just be hearing you for the first time, tell the listeners where they can follow your music and find more information about you, including things like upcoming performances and all of that.
2: So ibelieve.com is spelled ibelieve.com. 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
0: All right. And is there any final message that you would like to share with everybody who might be on the fence about coming out to the game on Friday?
2: Just come to a Legends game.
0: Just come.
2: The entertainment is exciting. They're building. They're growing. You know, like Savannah Bananas. We're not there yet, but we're working on it. So come to the game.
0: I love it, man. Well, Timothy, thanks so much, my friend, for coming back.
2: Absolutely.
0: Stopping back on the show. It was good to meet your son. What was your name?
3: Timothy Lamont Smith Jr.
0: All right. We got Timothy Lamont Smith Jr. in studio. I love it. Well, you both are welcome back anytime, of course.
2: Yes, sir.
0: You know that. Appreciate you stopping by for a few minutes to promote this event. Always proud of you, man. And folks, thank you for listening to another episode of Off the Cuff with Adam Banks. 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Ladies and gentlemen, I am the King of Radio, and this is Off the Cuff. I'll catch you down the road.

0: Yes, yes, yes. You know it's time for the highs and lows. 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How y'all doing out there in Radio Land? I see you checking in Atlanta. I see you checking in Tampa. Houston, I see you. I see you. H-Town. Ooh, it's hot. I see you, Chi-Town. What's going on, my people? Man, let me tell you something right now. It's hot. Okay? I don't know where y'all at. It's hot. Okay? It is hot in Kentucky. What up, hometown? So, please, a word of caution. I've been telling y'all to be outside, okay? I know your voice told y'all, get outside, get outside. Hear me today. Get your ass inside, okay? Get some air conditioning. I know some of my boys are listening right now. We're about to hang out. But look, they want to go play golf tomorrow. They want to go play golf tomorrow at 11:30. Do you know how hot it's supposed to be tomorrow? What's happening in Memphis? See you, Tennessee. You know how hot it is? It's going to be 105 with the heat index tomorrow. I'm not going. I'm going to be in air conditioning. And y'all know I believe in being outside. I believe in it. My friends got mad at me about a week ago. It was a nice day. It was a beautiful. I may have said this last week. It was a beautiful day. It was a beautiful day. And everybody was inside. It wasn't even 90. It might have been like upper 80s, right? Wasn't a lot of humidity. People were all inside. And your boy was sitting outside just taking it in. I can't do that right now. It's taking my breath away. So a word of caution, okay? Just sit down. Just sit down for a little bit, okay? It's not going to be many more days. You know, get out at night. Nights have been beautiful, though. I'll tell you, nights have been, you know, still humid here. No, different places around the country, you may not be dealing with the humidity, but it's been beautiful at night here. Early morning walks, beautiful, beautiful. So just a word of caution, on this 4th of July weekend, take care of yourself. Hydrate, you know, just please. I don't want anybody passing out. I don't want anybody having to go to the ER this weekend. Now, let me say something, okay? Today's topic, let me tell you what the topic is. It's titled, Is Chivalry Dead? Is Chivalry Dead? I'll explain when we come back after the break. Trust me, this is going to be a good one because it just is. It's 4th of July weekend, okay? And we are celebrating as a nation our 250th birthday, right? A day of independence. And I am hoping that some of you all, you know, read, peruse TikTok, Facebook, however you get your information. You know, the Declaration of Independence. Hope you look at that. One thing I would really highly, highly recommend that you all do as my listening audience is to look at Frederick Douglass's 4th of July speech, okay? And it's really revealing in our country, 250 years, very proud to be an American. But it's complicated, okay? We ain't got to lie about it. It's complicated. And I'm going to celebrate because I'm an American through and through, okay? I hope we get a chance. If you do, check out those things I said. But if you get a chance, check out Frederick Douglass's 4th of July speech. Now, the reason I mention that it's 4th of July, you know, it's 250, celebrate. Get out here. Have some fun. Your tax dollars went into it. So trust me. Go. I am hoping, for the sake of humanity, that you all, some of you all that are listening to me, barbecue. And this I'm telling you, We're in an epidemic. We're in a crisis. Okay, people aren't barbecuing anymore. It used to be that on Memorial Day, 4th of July, specifically, really Memorial Day and 4th of July, people barbecued, and then Labor Day. Those were three holidays that we knew you were going to find a plate, okay? I am now finding out that more and more people, hear me, are not grilling. They are not. Right now, many of you all have already tried to figure out plans. Instead of sacrificing and saying, okay, I know it's hot. I'm going to get up at 6 a.m. I'm going to light my grill up for 2 or 3 hours. I am telling you, and I know y'all think I'm being funny. I am not. Grilling, barbecuing, that's an American tradition. And if we get away and all we want to do is go to Famous Dave's or Bears or whatever and just pick up food all the time, great for the economy, great for those restaurants, right? But what does that say about us as Americans? That we are not doing something that's fundamentally American, which is, it don't matter if you're just putting a hamburger and a hot dog on the grill on the 4th. So I am challenging you all. Please, for the sake of humanity, for the sake of America, get out there on that grill. Get out there on that. I want to wake up like I used to when I was a kid, and I want to smell nothing in the air but barbecue, charcoal, and, you know, fireworks. That's what I'm hoping on this 4th of July. I am hoping that happens. I am hoping that you all don't let me down, because I've been talking about this. It's very scary. And what's scarier, there are far less people that want to learn how to grill, that want to learn how to be out there on those coals. Now, again, we're going to talk about chivalry here in a minute, so this is all going to tie in. I'm just telling you, like, but this is an American thing that we're not doing, and it is scaring me. I don't have a lot more time to go into this. I think that there is something in our psyche here that we have to examine. But I'm telling you, think back to just, you know, 10, 15 years ago. Think back to when you were a kid. Everybody had a grill, a little bitty red grill, you know, with a little red top on it. Everybody had it. I don't know where they got it from, but everybody had one. And everybody barbecued. So on this weekend, stay safe, stay hydrated, and please, just pop. You know, it ain't got to be a lot, right? That's the other thing. People think that you got to do a whole lot. No. Put some hot dogs out there, some hamburgers. That's it. You know, that's it. That's all I'm asking. Some of y'all have become really lazy, and that's the other side of it I really wanted to say, but, you know, I'm trying to be nice about it. But when we come back, we're going to talk about, is chivalry dead? And let me say this, one other thing. 250, you know, hallelujah, all those great things. Something that has really caught my attention, I have to say this before we go to the break. And I'm not a big soccer fan. Let me just say that, okay? I am not. I only watch soccer during the World Cup, which is now, and during the Olympics normally. But to see so many people come together around USA soccer, right, has really been uplifting for me. Just the camaraderie that we, you know, we're Americans, right? We're all Americans. They listen to this show. I know I'm global, but, you know, for the most part, it's America. We've unified around one common goal and one common purpose, which is Team USA, which is our team. And watching them last night, we were at a bar watching them, and it was just an eclectic group of people. Probably would never be together other than probably a sporting event. Sports has a tendency to do that. I just want to say, it has really just caught my attention, and I am glued. I watched, I don't even know who I watched. It was Senegal, and so I don't even watch soccer. It's 90 minutes watching it, just watching. One, because the World Cup's in America, so that's part of it. But just watching Team USA and cheering on that, it's just been, you know, it's been uplifting for me these last 2 weeks. So, and it's helping me get through the summer, y'all. We're at the 4th of July. When we come back, you know, it's going to be football season. I'm telling you, it is about to be football season in less than a month. But hey, tell your people, Zales on this radio, this is what we do, man, all the time. And we're going to come back. We're going to talk about chivalry, man. Chivalry. Have y'all even heard of that word before?
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0: 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And that is, now, it's Levert. Okay, Levert. Casanova. Today's topic, we're talking about, is chivalry dead? For those of you in Greenwood, you'll understand songs mean something a lot of times. So today, I was honestly, this is a great song, you know. I was trying to struggle with a chivalrous song, and this came, and but Casanova, Romeo. So oftentimes, you know, what we're talking about today is chivalry dead. Is chivalry dead? And oftentimes, you know, I think it's generational. Let me just start there. I'm going to give you some background here in a minute. But I really think it's generational. And I really think that we have misinterpreted what chivalry is. Okay? If we want to go back to how many of us think of chivalry, we oftentimes go back to a time that none of us existed. And that would be the time of, right, knights and princesses. You know, I don't know if it's fairy tales, some of that stuff, you know. And we have this notion that, you know, what a knight in shining armor should do, right? If a lady is walking over a mud puddle, right, he should take out his handkerchief and she would walk over that. You know, I've seen that before. And I mean, I almost cuss. Some of that stuff is just, it's just make-believe, y'all. If you're a knight in shining armor, hello, where the hell do you get a handkerchief? Where are you putting it at? You gotta, I mean, just come on. Like, where are your pockets? Think, you know, some, so mind me. So some of this stuff, like I said, becomes so made up. It becomes fictional, but yet we subscribe to it, okay? But what is chivalry, right? Is it that? You know, I would beg to contend that chivalry is really just good manners, right? And we're going to talk about some stuff, right? But we have this notion of what we think it is, right? And I've oftentimes struggled with it, okay? Because, like I said, it's medieval, if you want to think about it. Not in a bad way, like that's the time. But it was a code of conduct. And being a code of conduct, it was actually meant to for when you would have fighting on the battlefield. So think about that, like how you're going to fight. If you're going to be in a joust, right? And remember, you know, jousting, they would go back to back, right? And then they would walk so many feet, and they would turn around, and they would shoot each other. Or they would go back to back, they would walk or get on their horses, and then they would come with their whatever equipment they have, and they would joust and fight. That's the way they did it. And it was a code of conduct. Like, you're not going to shoot anyone in the back. You're not going to attack someone when their back is turned to you. So it was a code of conduct, right? And so some of these things that we think as chivalry in relationships are really kind of been misconstrued, you know, into romanticizing how people should act. So I would contend that chivalry is, it looks at different virtues like bravery, right? So if you're going to do something chivalrous, you're going to be brave, you're going to be strong, right? Honor, right? Loyalty, justice, okay? Those are some things that I think that when you look up chivalry, you know, it could be. But I contend, again, that chivalry is really just about respect. Honestly, like good manners. And let me tell you why we're talking about this, okay? One, because producer extraordinaire always comes up with great topics. Thank you. But follow me, okay? Follow me. A couple of weeks ago, I was going into a restaurant, okay, to have dinner. And there were a group of ladies who were coming out. So I'm going in, they're coming out. It was probably like maybe, I don't know, maybe like six. And so as I saw them, now I am technically in the door, right? I see them coming. I'm in the door. And one of two things could have happened. I could have continued to go on, go to the stand, get seated, et cetera. But what I did was, you know what I did, I held the door. And I held the door for six women, and not one of them said thank you. Not one of them said thank you. Now, first of all, I ain't your doorman, okay? I'm being kind. I'm being courteous, right? I think that chivalry is about manners. None of them said thank you. And it honestly kind of pissed me off. It made me really say, one, okay, why did I do that, right? Why did it, it's not about them. Because, right, you give 100%, expect nothing in return. So once you're doing something for someone, you should not be looking for a thank you. You should not be looking for a boy. You do it because it's in you. So that's in me. But it did make me think about it. Like, why do I do that? Like, and especially to someone that's just, you know, human nature, right? That's unappreciative. And I didn't have that answer, but it made me really start to think, hell, why don't women open up their own doors? I know y'all gonna be mad at me today. If we're equal, if we are equal, right? You have the same inalienable rights that I do, and I got the same rights as you. You have there's nothing different, right? That's what we want in this society. My question is, and I'm just asking the question, so don't yell at the messenger. Why do we have to do chivalrous things? Why do I have to open up the door for a woman, right? Why do I have to pull out a chair if we're having dinner? Or if a woman stands, comes into a room, I stand. Now, some of these things y'all don't do, but this is just me. This is who I am. Why do I have to pick up the check at a restaurant or a bar? I'm just asking questions. And somebody already texted me because you're nice. But is that really why we do it? If we're equal, and I would contend, like I said earlier, that I think the chivalry is just good manners. I think the chivalry is actually, a kindness aspect. But it does make me wonder about our society, right, where we've romanticize that men have to have this type of honor, that men have to have this type of kindness, that if you don't do it, are you a bad person? Are you looked at differently? I have a friend who told me, and she's been dating, okay? And hear me on this one, because I know when I go to the break, I'm going to get lit up. I'm just the messenger today. I am just the messenger. So my friend has been out on multiple dates trying to find a romantic connection, relationship, you know, and she was really upset. It's been a couple of weeks ago. She was extremely upset. She said, "Zell, I'm just done. I'm not even the dating world. It's crazy." She's just going through all this stuff. And I said, "What happened?" Because clearly she wanted to talk to me about it. So what happened? She said that she met this person and they'd been talking and, all these things he promised, right? Oh, I want to go out to the movies. I want to go out to dinner. And lo and behold, like none of it ever came to fruition. None of it. So that's a liar. Okay. That's a liar. So when they did go out, finally she called him on the carpet and said, "Hey, you know, you've been talking this stuff. You know, it's always something. You know, if we're going to continue this, I want us to act like people would and go out." So they went out. And she said when the check came, now hear you. She said when the check came, the waiter says, "How do you all want the check?" And the guy, she said before she could say it, and I get, you know where I'm going with this. The guy said, "Split it." And, you know, what she was saying was, she told me, you know, afterwards she was like, you know, because of that, during that interaction, she realized this is probably not the person for her, and she never wants anyone to buy anything for her because then they feel obligated, blah, blah, blah, blah, blah. And she has a notion of, whenever they go out on their first date or something like that, that it's Dutch. And that's fine. But she was even more disappointed that she was not the one to say, split it. So as I listened to her, and I said, okay, well, it didn't work. But it made me wonder. I said, well, what would you have said if he would have said, I got it? And then she says to me, this is what she says. My friend, she's listening today. She's probably not going to talk to me anymore for a while. That's okay. She said, I would have thought differently about him. And all I'm asking you guys who are listening to this, and I want you to think about own your personal thoughts and your relationships and how we view people. Would it have made a difference? What are we looking for something in the sense of giving? Are we looking for people to do something in exchange? And does that make someone chivalrous? Does that make someone better? And I let her get off some steam. And then we talked about it a couple days later because she was still talking about it. And I told her, I said, I don't see anything wrong with it. I said, if you liked him, if you guys had a, good time. Now, mind you, it didn't work, but what she said. What would be wrong with going Dutch? You don't owe him anything. He doesn't owe you anything. Then the conversation went into what men are supposed to do. And it took me about, if y'all know me, when I get off the phone real quick, I got something to say, but I got to figure out how to say it in a very nice way. And I got off the phone. And after we talked later, I had to explain to her that no one owes anyone anything, especially when you're dating, especially when you're trying to get to know each other. And even in a relationship, you don't really owe anyone anything. You're choosing to get together. And how we look at things, and I know there are going to be all women who are going to be mad at me today, and I'm sorry. Do I believe guys should pay? But that's because that's the way I was raised. When we come back after the break, we're going to talk about how people were raised and how that technically, will demonstrate how people treat other people. And it doesn't mean that it's bad. Let me say that. But if I never saw my dad pull out the chair for my mom, or if I never saw my granddad take care of the household, and that's what you did, doesn't mean that I'm bad, right? Doesn't mean that I don't have any good, upbringing. It means that it's just a different perspective. So I was telling my friend, doesn't mean he was a bad guy. And I think he was a bad guy because he was promising all these things and never did anything. But because he didn't pick up the check, I said, what you should have did is said, I got the check. And that went into a whole nother conversation. And we're going to talk about that when we get back. Because I said, that would have sent him into a whole nother level. He would have said, wow, no one's ever picked up my check. Because I think I told you guys this before. Until maybe it was last year on the show, I had never had a woman ever, and I want to be clear about the word ever buy me a drink, ever. And one young lady who still listens to the show today came to me and said, I got your drink. And I said, what? She said, I heard your show. You will never be able. Now, mind you, she was only doing it out of spite, but I took that drink. But her point was, you'll never be able to say a woman has never bought you a drink ever again. And so I've had one woman in my life buy me a drink. So when we come back, we're going to talk about that. We're going to talk about the upbringing and how that affects people's thought of what chivalry really is. Tell your people that Zell's on the radio. We'll be right back.
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0: Now that one right there for my people, South Bend. That's Ralph Tresvant, Stone Cold Gentleman. And let me say something about Ralph Tresvant here on MediaLex Radio, WLXU 93.9 FM. It's the highs and lows, according to Zell. I've always been disappointed that Ralph never got more accolades. This is a great album. I think I've shared this with you guys before. This is a great album. And I've always wanted more from Ralph, okay? If you have not heard his solo album, go listen to it. Cold. It is, oh my gosh, it's cold. But today, we're talking about, is Chivalry dead? And as I said, you guys are just killing me in the break. And it's not that Chivalry is dead. What I mean, I'm trying to get my words together because some of y'all were really rough. Chivalry is shifted, okay? It's been a shift. And how we look at traditional chivalry, like I said, we're not in a jousting and feuding system. I mean, nah, it's not dead. It's just transformed, okay? How about that? Is that a better word? It's about mutual respect, okay? And let me say this, that, and it's been women who have been killing me on this one. If we're thinking that men owe you something, then okay. So if you say that men owe you something, like that's the way we used to think about chivalry, right? Then there's another side to that, right? What did Biggie say? You know, if I'm feeding you, then what? So if you are owed, men are going to think that they are owed, right? And it's just about respect, and that's all we're saying. You know, it's about good manners. So I take you out to dinner. There should not be a string attached to me taking you out to dinner. So somebody follow me. So that's not, you know, that's the way it used to be, right? That's the way it used to be. You do something for me, I do something for you. Also, the reason that I don't believe that chivalry is dead, and we have to look at how it's changed and shifted, is, you know, we understand there are traditional practices that men do, right? But that's not the way it is. Even back to the example earlier about me opening the door, I was pissed. But you know what? Those six women could open the door themselves for themselves. And they didn't ask. They did not ask me. They did not stand. And some of us know this. They did not stand and wait for me to open the door. They were in their own crew. They didn't need me. I chose that. And so sometimes we choose things, right? And then we have these expectations. You can't do that. So if you're going to have a standard, my standard, okay, I think this is the best word to use, is to always open the door for just women, men. That's just who I am. If I see a guy coming out the door and I'm walking in, I'm at least going to hold the door. So I'm not expecting anything. I think I told you guys a story years ago by the director of Residence Life, Jim Wims, and he gave this speech when I was in undergrad. Mr. Wims passed away a couple of years ago, and I've never gotten it. So if somebody has this story, it's about a guy who was in New York. And if you've been to New York before, you know, there used to be a lot of homeless population there, and they would have these pay bathrooms that you could, you know, you paid like a quarter, I think it was, to get in. And he gave this speech about holding the door open, right? And so my life has been about that story, about giving someone a chance. And the story goes that a man held the door open for a homeless person. And they got into the bathroom and they were able to clean themselves up, you know, wash up and looked at himself in the mirror. And he said he ended up, you know, becoming successful. And the person always said, I just want to thank that person who held the door open for me. And so when I think about it, I mean, so just hear me. So for when you women see me, and Giselle opens the door, stop your mess. I'm not looking at you. I'm not trying to get nothing. I'm just, this is just something that's been ingrained in me since I was a kid with my parents. But also, I'm going to hold the door open for anybody. That's just the way I am. And if anybody's ever been around me, they're going to say, no, he actually, that's who he is. And so sometimes we do things and it's just to respect, okay? But let me say this about other values or other standards. Some of us want our man, or we believe that men should be our protectors. And I'm okay with that. That's my standard. That's the way I roll. But some of y'all are bigger than me. I mean, so You know, some of y'all might be stronger than me. I'm talking about women. I don't mind being a protector. I'm not going to let somebody call a woman out of her name. I'm not going to let someone hit a woman. Again, you might call that chivalry, and maybe it's a new form. It's just the way I was raised, okay? And so I am that guy who's going to step in. And I would also challenge not only men, because I have seen this happen. I have seen women that say there's an argument between a male and a woman, and it got physical, right? I have seen more women, kudos to you, jump in to help that sister. They may not even know her. I have not seen a lot of guys. I have not seen a lot of guys pull up and say, hey, man, hey, bro, let's just take a second to cool off. And I get it. It could be very confrontational, but I have seen more women do that. To me, is that chivalry or is that just standing up and being respectful, right? Trying to be a good community partner. I don't know. But my point is we have different standards in our life, and I think that we have to look at it. And things change. But you can't demand if you saw someone to say, you call the guys, you're a coward, you're this. You know, some people may not. Some people don't want to be confrontational. You may have your opinion of them, but, you know, people choose to, you know, to get involved in things they want to. So let's talk about gender neutral kindness. Because again, if it's about chivalry, and like I said, if it's dead, I don't think it's dead. I think it's just changed. When we talk about gender neutral kindness, it's simple courtesies, right? We talked about paying for the meal. I never had anybody, like I said, ever until last year, pay for a drink for me. How do you feel about that? Are you open? I've had multiple people tell me that if we go on a date, the guy should pay. I'm just asking, you know, you got to think about that. Does that make him a bad person? What about when we get into a relationship and you're living together? The bills. Does a man need to pay all the bills? Or should it be a joint collaboration effort? You know, I've said this before. If I married an OBGYN and she's making, you know, $1 million a year, and I'm over here, you know, door dashing, come on. I mean, but how are we looking at this? Are we looking at this as chivalry? Are we looking at this as gender neutral kindness or standards? And that's why I would say we would shift it to say, okay, how do we work together? I think there's also something called a new chivalry. Now, I'm old school, okay? I'm not always into this, but I think there's something that has to be said around it. And there's this new thing called new chivalry, okay, where it's gender neutral, okay, we have respect, you know, where everybody's, you know, everybody's equal. That's what gender neutral, everybody's equal here, okay? But it also, it talks about how do we look at the relationship, right? So if we're equal, I think I'm a good house cleaner. If I can clean better than my partner, whether she's, you know, whatever, should I do the cleaning? Or are we going to go into a relationship saying, nah, the woman cleans, I'm going to take care of the car? I know tons of women who are better mechanics than me. I know women could change a tire. You know, my son, you know, he could change a tire. I'm not changing a tire. Nothing personal. I will call AAA. That's why I got AAA. I am not, I'm sorry. No, you can think whatever you want to about me. I had a friend, tire went out or something. Zell went over there and said, I'm calling AAA. Oh, somebody's over there changing it. More power to him, but that's not what I do. So gender neutral gestures are good, right? But also, like, we have to talk about our intelligence too, our emotional intelligence. In our newfound relationships, you know, and understanding that what are our expectations? What are our expectations? And when we get into relationships or however you, situationships, what are your expectations moving forward with your partner? And we have to kind of, you know, if it's old school thinking, which is fine, how do we bring ourselves up to kind of a new focus? And the first way you do it is by communication. And it is imperative that you talk about roles and responsibilities with your person, whoever it is, even while you're dating. You don't really want to get into a relationship and then discover that the man expects you to be at home cooking and cleaning, And you're like, and he's like, well, that's what I want for my wife or my partner. And then your expectation is something totally different. And it doesn't mean that we're wrong or you're wrong. What it means is just that we don't have a good foundation and a good understanding. And I'm a firm believer that if you don't start with a good foundation, your platonic romance, it's going to crumble. It's things have a tendency to crumble in relationships when there has not been a good form of communication. And then some of us will just, even when we have communication, we'll overlook it. You heard that man tell you when y'all started dating, his expectation is, I want my wife or my girlfriend to be home cooking every day. And you still like the way he smiled at you, like how y'all go out and this, that, and the third, all these things. And we just glossed over that. And then y'all got together, and now you're complaining that he is not a chivalrous man, right? That he is outdated, antiquated in his thinking, that thinking that you're going to stay at home and cook every day. But that may be his expectation. Doesn't mean he's a bad person. Doesn't mean he's old school. That just may be his expectation. And we haven't really challenged that or had a conversation around that to say, you know what? I work every day too. So what does a partnership look like for you? And then it might be that that person, there may not be a bend. And then you have to make a decision. But what happens? We always think that we can change a person, and that's where the relationships always go awry. And we can't just stand up and just say, you know what, maybe this doesn't work for me. I have a friend who said that the other day, and you know, as much as I didn't like the friend saying that, they made a conscious decision about, hey, you know what? That doesn't work for me. So sometimes we got to be able to say that. We'll be right back.
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It's really, the title is I Like, okay, The Way. A lot of us just call it The Kissing Game, but it's titled really I Like The Way. Here on the highs and lows, according to Zell, as we wrap this up, is Chivalry dead? I want to just say this last piece. We have to have an appreciation for intent. Okay? I understand that some of us have debated, and you know, with women's liberation and all of those things, right? That some forms of chivalry are really traditional, that we they are outdated. I think we can say that, right? And you know, and then some are just expectations that we grew up with that we might need to shelve as well. Okay, again, having a conversation, but also understanding what the expectation is, and then is it a true one, right? Is this something that I should really be looking for? Like, should I be looking for him or her to open up my car door? Again, I'm not saying you're right or wrong. Hear me, I'm not saying that. How do we just adjust to a new time? I do think that people need manners. I do think that there are good manners, okay? But let me say this as well. When people have good manners, we have to also understand that there's not always an ulterior motive. Some of you all won't let someone have good manners. You won't let someone open your door. You won't let someone buy you a drink. You won't let someone help you in whatever way because you think that she or he has an ulterior motive. So the last thing I want to talk about is appreciation of intent. Let somebody help you occasionally. Let someone, you know, say you look nice without always assuming that it's the worst. Let someone buy you a drink. If you drink, if you don't drink, it's fine. But if someone says, hey, I get it. Maybe. Now, I let me say this. I understand that sometimes a drink may lead to something, unwanted conversation, or if you're not interested in a person. So you have that right to say no. I want to be clear about that. But I don't want people to always assume that there's an ulterior motive because someone says, hey, you're in a group of friends. Hey, I'd like to buy you all a drink. Or, hey, is it okay to buy you a cup of coffee to have a conversation? You may say, hey, I'm married. I got someone. But sometimes it's just, you know, it could just be that. And I get it. A lot of men have made this very difficult. So I get it. But sometimes it's good manners. Sometimes it's old school, right? Sometimes it's just a gesture and it doesn't mean anything as long as it doesn't come with an ulterior motive. I have a friend right now, and I know she's probably listening. She doesn't like to, you know, she doesn't drink a lot. But one of the things, if she does go out, it's been years ago, she said she would tell people like, hey, if you can buy me a drink all you want to, but I have no interest in sleeping with you. I have a friend, blah, blah, blah. That is fair. Right? That is fair to say, hey, if you want to buy me a meal and set that expectation up front, you're going to weed some people out and that's good. But there are some people there to say, you know what? Hey, I just wanted to offer you a good gesture. It means nothing. There's not an ulterior motive. And last thing I'll say, I think that we need good manners or chivalry. It's not dead. But it's not also just the masculine trait. I didn't talk about the women, right? I really just talked about it from a male perspective, but I would challenge women to say, what are some things that you could do that are good manners, right? That are still chivalrous on your side, right? That would help your situation, help your mate, help who you're dating. Not, doesn't have to be old school, but just saying, let me think of things a little bit differently that maybe has not been traditional. I bet you $5, there's a lot of men out there still waiting for somebody to buy them a meal or to buy them a drink, right? Just think about that just for once. Again, give 100% and expect nothing in return. I hope I helped somebody today. I got to get out of here, man. It's hot. Stay cool if you can. We will talk next week.

0: Welcome, welcome, welcome to Conversations Around the Table. My name is Deborah Logan Lawson.
1: And I am Joy Harris Edwards. Woo! And we're here today. I think both of us are kind of dragging, but we are here to share a little something.
0: It's the heat.
1: It's the heat. We were just talking about my hair. I just got it done. I was thought this little twist set was going to hold, and it became a hot, fuzzy mess. And I thought, wow, this heat ain't playing. Heat one, hair zero.
0: This heat is not playing. I am with you on that. I just, you know, pull it up and pray, put a little makeup on, you know. And I tell people, I said, mind your business.
1: Mind your business. If you see me, I'm looking well. Mind your business.
0: I mean, what else is there to talk about the heat? And it's supposed to rain tomorrow and the weekend, possibly. Scatter showers is what I'm seeing now. So I hope it cools it down a little bit.
1: Well, if history repeats itself, rain usually makes it super hot afterwards.
0: I know.
1: All I know is I'm not going to complain because I would take the heat over the

0: I love it. There's frost or residue on my windows at home because we have it so cold.
1: Did you see Glenn's post? Yes.
0: I was like, why are you trying to out me on social media?
1: Yeah, but he didn't have too many people on his side because I think most of the women was on your side.
0: I think it backfired on him.
1: That was funny. I am excited about today's show because we are on our way into a holiday weekend. Unfortunately, the guest that we had planned for today had some unforeseen things happen. They were unable to join us this evening. But stay tuned in with Conversations Around the Table because they will be here. I'm not sure when yet, but we will plan it. And just follow us on Facebook at Conversations Around the Table, and we'll keep you updated.
0: That's right. That's going to be a really good show. This is going to be a good show, too. But when we have those two guests, it's going to be great. I'm excited.
1: And for those who didn't know, we were going to have Robert George, well known as Future, and Joy Bolton Berry, well known as Jammin'. And they were former hosts of Urban Conversations here at Media Lex. Actually, Radio Lex, when it was Radio Lex. So, but they held a long-running show for several years. And so, yeah, I was excited to have both of them together again in our studio. So, again, follow us on Facebook, and we'll keep you updated as to when that will occur. So, Miss Joy, I always ask you, how's your week been?
0: The week has been great. You know, there's pockets of time in our week that it's just refreshing and peace. And then at times it's total chaos and confusion. But at the end of the day, I always say, I'm just glad to be alive, and I'll take both. We have the joys and the sorrows of life. And I think this week has been more joy with these little nuggets of sorrow, but it's okay.
1: It's lifing.
0: It is. It's lifing.
1: Unfortunately, it's lifing. Yeah. The week's been real compared to the week prior. It's been a slow week. I haven't really done much. Mm-hmm. I'm working on the magazine. You know, we're mm-hmm. here, you know, and release date's almost here. So that's always something that keeps me busy.
0: Yeah. And I love that release date is here. Y'all, the backstory is she'll give us a little nudge, a friendly nudge to say, your articles are due today, not a moment after today.
1: Well, that's after y'all missed the deadline.
0: Yeah, that's what
1: right?
0: I was going to say. And so I love the fact that she gives us grace, but when it's time to release and that article magazine comes out, if you haven't checked it out, listen. The Lextropolis is where it's at. It is full of color. It is full of wisdom. It is full of information. It is full of everything you need. And I'm just giving that little shameless plug. I don't even know if I'm allowed to do that, but I hope it's okay.
1: we'll know later, right? So today, because we are going into the 4th of July weekend, I kind of wanted to talk about just that. You know, what does freedom look like today?
0: Yeah,
1: you don't have to answer.
0: I know.
1: Right,
0: I'm thinking. Look, yeah, but I'm gonna hold it. Give me a.
1: It's gonna take a few minutes for us both to think about it.
0: Yeah,
1: but I just kind of want to explore that and what it means in our personal lives, to our families, community, and the society as a whole. I mean, when you hear the word freedom, and I'm posing this not just to you, I'm posing this to our audience as well. When you hear the word freedom, what does it mean today? What does it mean today? And we're going to let you ponder on that for a few minutes. And in the meantime, we're going to take a quick break. But you are listening to Media Lex Radio, WLXU 93.9 FM.
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1: Welcome back to Conversations Around the Table. If you're just joining us, well, I'm here with Miss Joy Harris Edwards. And we are talking about the holiday weekend, 4th of July, and what freedom looks like today. So, Joy, what did you come up with?
2: Well, this may be an unpopular opinion. I believe that freedom has come a long way. But freedom to me is being able to live without fear. Live without the fear of violence or oppression and discrimination and intimidation. Free to be able to have choices with our education and career and our faith and relationships, all the things, having our voice and to be able to speak loud with our voice and to be able to show up, especially as a brown-skinned lady, as a brown-skinned woman, and not be stereotyped or tagged with various types of fears and anxieties from other people. So freedom, it's here, but it's not. We've come a long way, but I don't think I always walk in freedom, because there's times where I don't have a voice because my voice is not permitted. There's times where there is discrimination and intimidation and bullying and the glass ceiling and all the things that still show up. So I think we've come a long way. Freedom has come a long way.
1: But so we're taking steps backwards, it seems, here of late.
2: Yeah. So I think we keep taking a few steps forward, and then there's things that send us back, and then we push forward again. So freedom is something I think we will always pursue.
1: And with that being said, what I heard is the power of freedom, the power of our voices, the power of being able to act and do whatever we please without hindrance, without restraint.
2: Yeah, that's perfect. And of course, when you think about act and do as we please, that doesn't mean we're running amok. That means we're still being productive.
1: Oh,
2: citizens, but still being able to show up in my brown skin with my hair kinky and not feel judged or be judged, even if it's perceived or real or made up. And I think there's times where the power is, there's this big power struggle within the earth against across the board. And sometimes it doesn't even matter what color your skin is or your sexual orientation or your, if you're a male, female, what have you. It's just this power that shows up that really, to me, at times is so unnecessary.
1: Yes, yes. I just wanted to share a little something before we dive further into this. But, you know, with 4th of July, then you have, okay, 4th of July on one side and you have Juneteenth on the other side. And to me, this conversation naturally connects both, the history of both. I just want to encourage people to reflect not only on the freedoms that we've gained, but also how we can continue building stronger and equitable communities for future generations. The 4th of July also is known as Independence Day.
2: Yeah.
1: commemorates the adoption of the United States Declaration of Independence by the Second Continental Congress on July 4th, 1776. So on that day, there were 13 colonies.
2: Yep.
1: I did a little research. This is not all come flowing from my brain. Because I learned this way, way long ago, like fourth grade social studies class. But it was formally declared independence from Great Britain because it was the birth of the United States being a new nation. With that being said, I mean, I can go on and on about Thomas Jefferson, his input, John Adams, and Benjamin Franklin, and all of those great men. But I have to say that through all of that, everyone in America was not experiencing freedom equally. In 1776 is when so many enslaved African Americans, true freedom did not come.
2: Until freedom didn't come.
1: Much later, yes. And that's what makes the observance of Juneteenth so important. It can be an important companion to Independence Day. But a lot of people choose to only celebrate one and not the other. Then we have those who don't understand why we celebrate Juneteenth and some not celebrate Independence Day. And those are personal choices.
2: Yeah, absolutely. And let me just throw this out there that these opinions and the statements are not the reflection of Media Lex. But this sometimes we have to have those hard conversations to really just unpack some things. I was talking to a friend earlier and I was telling her that we were going to be talking about 4th of July and things like that. And not everybody celebrates the 4th of July because not everyone was free. And some people, and it's different across brown skin. So we don't all pigeonhole into the same, thought process. But some people totally disregard 4th of July to some degree as it relates to freedom, and it's changed the whole connotation of what it means to some brown-skinned people. It's not about freedom per se. It's about coming together and reflecting on the journey to freedom, or maybe it's coming together to just hang out with family and remember the things that are important to, the family unit. So I think we have to hold them both as precious because we are grateful that the nation, the United States became a free nation. However, we cannot disregard the fact that brown-skinned people were enslaved.
1: Yes, we weren't free at the same time as other folks were free.
2: We were not free at the same time.
1: And we can really dive deep into that because when you think about how many years later it took for everyone of color to be free, it can get ugly. And we're not trying to get ugly here on our show.
2: No.
1: Just bringing out some valid points on both ends of this holiday. Together, these holidays invite meaningful conversations, like you were saying, about the nation's history, the progress, and the continuing pursuit of liberty and justice for everyone. Now, you're going to be off work.
2: Yeah.
1: So let's keep it real. We're going to be off work. So it depends on how you choose to take that day off.
2: Mm-hmm.
1: Some will be barbecuing and in a sense celebrating. You can say you're celebrating your day off without saying you're celebrating 4th of July. I don't know. Again, it's up to you. But I don't know.
2: It's interesting because, I have a blended family and so when I say blended family, I have a lot of different races and nationalities within my family. And we just come together and we really don't even talk about the fact that it's the 4th of July. We just come together and we do family things.
1: Mm-hmm.
2: And so that's how we grab it, but we don't disregard it. So you're right. People have to hold on to and grab it however they so choose. And the beautiful piece is we have that choice. We have that right to do that. And I think sometimes when people go down a different road or an avenue than what someone else is, then it gets judged. It gets misconstrued. It gets dismissed or dumbed down or considered rude or disrespectful. But at the the thought of being able to have a choice, that still lines up with freedom.
1: Exactly.
2: Yeah.
1: Oh, you did good. You did good. I think they both can be celebrated because, you know, again, 4th of July, they have the fireworks and all of that. And yes, you know, a lot of people will go downtown and enjoy the fireworks and stuff. And in doing so, you are, in a sense, celebrating the 4th of July, you know, your independence. So, and at Juneteenth, there were fireworks and stuff. Some people did all of that as well. So, again, we just have to honor them both, I think, respectively.
2: Yeah, I think that that's the answer. It's not picking and choosing. It's just honoring them both and respecting where people are, because the reason why we were in the state that we were in is because we didn't respect who people were and where they were.
1: Exactly.
2: So, yeah, that's kind of my take on it. You know, it's interesting that we're having this conversation, Deborah, because I don't voice my opinions about a lot of things. I do a lot of praying. I do a lot of praying about politics and just various things. You may not hear me say a lot, but I pray a lot. Mm-hmm. And so this radio show has allowed me to say more than I typically do. And so it may catch people off guard, some of the things that I may say, because people have told me, I didn't think that you would have that thought process. And I said, well, I do, because I'm a brown-skinned woman. Mm-hmm. And there are some things that I've experienced in life that are not excusable. They're not permissive. Like, so if I say something and it's my experience, I'm not judging the next person. I'm just sharing my truth.
1: Right.
2: And so I think sometimes we don't feel like we can share our truth, maybe because of what we do in the community or the titles that we hold. But at my thought process is, I'm going to be free to do whatever I want to do. Mm-hmm. And if I feel compelled, I will. And if I don't, I don't. And my silence isn't always because I'm in agreement, because that's the phrase that people like, your silence means agreement. No, my silence just means maybe I'm keeping my peace and I'm coming from a place of prayer that allows me to have the freedom to say and do what I want to with no judgment and still impact from a different perspective.
1: Well, you know, there's a lot of people who are not free, you know, mentally, kind of what you're saying. They're locked in this thing in their mind where they're afraid to share or afraid of judgment, just afraid for whatever reason. And that's, I can't imagine, because for a long time, even though we're free in the country to move about and do what we wanted to, sometimes we are not free. We're enslaved within ourselves for different reasons. And I know for a long time growing up, I was very shy, very quiet.
2: Imagine that.
1: And I had to grow. I had to learn. I had to grow up, I guess, and mature and understand that my voice matters. You know, and I think when I found that out, I didn't know how to close my
2: Listen, without our voice, we have no power. And when we don't voice our thoughts, our opinions, our suggestions, then we deem everyone else powerless because they can't produce what we can. Mm-hmm. And so they may be needing the very thing that we have the power to speak, to create, to bring to the table. And when we don't, then everybody fails.
1: I think that's it. I don't think at a certain time in my life, I didn't think my opinion or my voice mattered. Mm. I don't remember what I was doing during that time in my life, but growing up, I was just, again, that's just a person, and I just didn't feel like what I said made a difference.
2: Yeah, had any weight.
1: Yeah. And so, when I went off to college, and then when I came home, and then when you get married and, you know, you do all these things.
2: The typical society.
1: Yeah. You're the wife, you know, you're the dutiful wife, you know, who stands beside her husband. And a lot of times they're the the man. They're the forefront. So your voice kind of gets taken back a little bit, you know. And I think that's kind of the way things were for me for such a long time. But when I went through my divorce, I had to reinvent me.
2: That's so good. Yeah.
1: So at 50, I was reinventing who I was. I was no longer so-and-so's wife. I wasn't so-and-so's mom. I wasn't, you know, the booster president. I had to reinvent me. Even I was doing stuff.
2: Yeah.
1: You know, I was active. But I still hadn't found my voice, I guess, until I went through my divorce and just reimagined who, you know.
2: And that's so good when you said I hadn't found my voice. And the one thing that I loved is like at 50. So regardless if you're 15 or 50 or 85, just keep looking for it if you haven't found your voice.
1: Right.
2: Because it's there. And we can speak truth to power, and we can show up big for ourselves and the world and make a big difference by finding our voice. And we have to do that.
1: Absolutely.
2: Because the world needs it.
1: Even if you're young and don't really know a whole lot, you know. And I think, too, that probably had a lot to do with, you know, most of my friends have always been older than me.
2: Okay.
1: So I've always had what I call wise surroundings, you know, and now I'm that person with most of my friends. I'm the wise one. I won't say, I'm the wise one among my peers as well. And it works. They listened to me, and I listened to those that were around me as well. And I think that helped me grow, mature, you know, and everything too.
2: And recognize that your voice is needed.
1: Absolutely. Well, we're going to take another quick break here, Miss Joy. And again, don't go away.
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0: Welcome back to Conversations Around the Table with Deborah and Joy. We have been talking about freedom and what that looks like and kind of balancing the scale, so to speak, concerning Juneteenth and July 4th, and just giving our perspective on what that looks like and feels like for ourselves as well as other people. And, you know, I was thinking about one of the articles that I had written for the magazine about freedom. You know, freedom is not merely just the absence of limitations. It really is the courage to move beyond those limitations, move beyond the things. And sometimes, you know, Deborah, you were talking about inwardly trying to find your voice and understanding who you are, you know, in general, just in a general statement. And I was thinking about how we have shame and unforgiveness and condemnation and guilt that can hold us, can kind of lock us in to a place where we don't feel like we're free. We walk around in bondage. I remember my husband, probably 2 years into our marriage, he said to me, he said, "Do you realize you're trapped in your own freedom?"
1: Woo.
0: And I said, "What do you mean?" He said, you've been set free from some things that you have endured, some experiences that you've been through, but you're trapped in the freedom that you're now experiencing. You're still trapped. And it was his way of profoundly telling me I needed to heal. There were some things that was showing up in my present that was produced in my past that was dictating my future.
1: Girl. That's deep.
0: He told me I needed to write a book about it, but I hadn't quite done it yet. But he said, "Trapped in your own freedom." And it was just a deep moment. It was a rich moment that I realized that, you know, freedom, we think of limitations, but there is also a mental bondage. There's a bondage in our heart that we need to explore. And that can be hard because we don't want to do the work sometimes. You know, as a person who is an advocate for mental health, I'm big on inward healing. But when he said that to me, I thought, wow.
1: That's profound.
0: Yeah. And I wonder how many are trapped in their own freedom. They're still living in the past, but still trying to navigate their present. They're still wanting to do things and thrive and move forward, but yet the mindset is still in the past. The heart is still in the past.
1: I think you probably talked about a good 30-40% of people.
0: Yeah.
1: You know, I think the number's high. I do too,
0: because...
1: And maybe not even realizing it, because when you said that, I mean, again, that was so profound that it had me to to think again, you know, about myself.
0: Yeah. So looking at the limitations, I was talking to someone yesterday, and I was just sharing, what's your values? What's your morals? What's the things that you believe in? And how are the choices that you're making in your present moment lining up with those things? And if they're not lining up, there's probably some past stuff that needs to be resolved. There's still some residue.
1: So I wonder how much of that is inherited.
0: Oh, I believe that there's a generational component to our bondage.
1: Yeah.
0: I believe that it can be environmental, where we saw grandma deal with domestic violence.
1: Yes.
0: We saw dad have your children out of wedlock or whatever the thing may be. Or we saw a mom who was full of depression and anxiety and laid in the bed all day. And then before we know it, that we're laying in the bed and full of depression and anxiety. Or it's this poverty mindset that... You know, the whole family is in a place where they've never thrived. There's not one that came out of that poverty mindset or even living in poverty. That's generational stuff. That's learned behavior. It's taught, and it's a spiritual component that comes with it as well, that causes bondage to be generational. And before you know it, you can look and just ping all the people within a whole family that have the same struggle.
1: Yeah, you got my brain over here turning. I'm thinking, you know, everything that you're saying, it would be lovely to have a conference and have, you know, people like yourself who are that's your profession, you know, not me. But I just feel like something like that could really be powerful in our communities. I feel like, you know, and again, not knowing what they're feeling. And when you hear somebody else talk about it, and when you hear somebody else, you're like, whoa, you know.
0: Yeah.
1: That's it.
0: That's it. And when you think about, for example, a first-generation college student, no one took the step to go to college and you had that first generation. Mm-hmm. Most of the time, after that first generation, you'll see another generation that does go to college, mm-hmm. does go on to do professional careers. It's because there has to be one that breaks that cycle of bondage,
1: right,
0: and says, no, this is important to me. And then freedom starts flowing through the family.
1: Yes.
0: But until that one shows up, it's like taking one for the team. Mm-hmm. The hardest thing is to break those generational cycles.
1: Yes, yes. Kudos to those who are out there doing that as well.
0: Absolutely. Shout out to those. Keep going, and also take a break when you need to.
1: Absolutely. So, you know, like you said, bring freedom into our everyday lives by using our voices, supporting one another, making informed decisions, creating opportunities to strengthen our families. You know, like you were saying about the individual who was the first time going to college, breaking the cycles, you know, in our families and in the community. It's investing in our youth, uplifting our seniors.
0: Yes.
1: Our neighborhoods, supporting local businesses. I mean, all of this.
0: All of that helps freedom ring.
1: Yes.
0: Helps freedom to continue to flow. And it keeps people from being stuck in those patterns that end up flowing through generations. If we can just show up big, like you said, empowering the seasoned folks, the elderly, and helping, because I think sometimes
1: that's freedom, empowerment.
0: Yeah, empowerment. Yeah, that's so good. Empowerment is freedom, because I think a lot of times we are so consumed with lifing that somebody needs to inject empowerment to say, you got this, you can do this. And then we go on a little while longer, you know?
1: I like that. And I will add to that in saying, let's commit. I'm challenging everybody. Let's commit to leaving an even stronger legacy for our generations that follow behind us.
0: Absolutely. Yeah. The more free we are, the more freer the now generation is.
1: And they can thrive.
0: And the next generation.
1: They can thrive. Can be. They can grow.
0: Yes, that's it.
1: Absolutely.
0: So, you know, it's interesting. We were talking about generations and the now generation. One of my friends, she says that. She said, you know, we talk a lot about the next generation and making sure the next generation is set up. She said, but there is a now generation.
1: Ooh.
0: There's a now generation of young people that need to experience freedom, what that looks like, what their voice sounds like, and empowering the now generation, not just so focused on the next generation that's coming, but what about those that are right in the generation with us right now, the moment with us now. And when she said that, I was like, wow, a now generation. And then I started pondering, what am I doing to help the now generation and the generations to come to have more freedom, to be in a more empowered place?
1: You know, from where I sit and from some of the places I have traveled, there's a lot of now individuals, a now generation who has found their voice.
0: Yes.
1: They are so resilient. They are so, what's the word I'm looking for? For instance, when we went to the Juneteenth, Miss Juneteenth pageant.
0: Yeah.
1: Those ladies were young ladies, but they had already found like their passion, their strong.
0: Who I am. My identity.
1: Yes.
0: It was beautiful because I watched them also on the news to be interviewed.
1: Okay.
0: And they were just so poised and had their words and articulate. Not saying that is something that like Oh, wow. That should be our norm.
1: It should be the norm. That, but they stood out because yes, it's not the
0: it's
1: norm.
0: It's not the norm. Those are the now generations that we need to figure out how to navigate and help to be empowered. Because all those girls, not just the winners, but all those ladies on that stage, walked that stage with so much confidence and with their voice, with their talents. And it was just so beautiful. I was like, wow.
1: I know.
0: It just warmed my whole heart.
1: Mine too. It's one of those times you was like, dang, can everybody win?
0: Yes, can everybody get something?
1: Something, yeah.
0: Yeah, that
1: not
0: was
1: not taken
0: perfect.
1: Away from the young ladies that won, but just... they all were that good to me.
0: Yeah, I agree. I agree. And that first initial inaugural, what is, how you say that word?
1: Inaugural? Oh, no, you made me mess it up.
0: Listen, I told y'all the first show, I will jack up a word because that's just how my brain works sometimes. But just to think that was the first of many, and I don't mean disrespect by saying first, but one of many that can empower those ladies and those young girls. I think it was a 2-month process.
1: Oh, wow.
0: Yeah, I think that they said it was a 2-month process. And to think that they showed up nervous and afraid and in bondage to anxiety maybe or insecurities and low self-esteem. And within 2 months, they showed up because they said that we were really nervous.
1: Right.
0: We did.
1: Mm-hmm.
0: Now in 2 months, you walk in this platform and you're singing, you're announcing yourself.
1: To a full house.
0: To a full standing room only. And those ladies, those young ladies were just free in that moment. That's what freedom is. It's moment by moment. There's going to be times in our lives where we feel like we don't have that voice or we're trying to figure things out and we may shy back a little bit. But at the end of the day, what we're doing is continuously pursuing freedom.
1: Absolutely. Absolutely.
0: And finding hope in those who are already paving the way.
1: Yes. And with that being said, we're going to take a quick break here. 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

0: Welcome back to Conversations Around the Table. I am your co-host, Joy, and I am here with Deborah. And we've been talking about Juneteenth and 4th of July and trying to balance that out and talking about what freedom looks like and how to pursue that thing called freedom. And then we were talking about the now generation. And just to take it a step further, to kind of backtrack just a little, I was thinking about freedom through releasing ourselves and others through forgiveness. I think with the history and the culture of 4th of July, Juneteenth, and all the things that various groups have experienced, when you think about having to have a heart of freedom to forgive, forgiveness is a big component. And I think when I was sharing about Glenn saying you were trapped in your own freedom, one of the things I had to do was learn to forgive. Forgive the things and the people that snatched my voice, or maybe that I even allowed to have my voice. And I had to own my junk, is what I call it. I had to own my junk. There were times that I relinquished my freedom. I relinquished my power, my voice, and then there were times that it was suffocated. And so understanding freedom from a perspective of we have to forgive, and I'm not saying how, but I'm saying forgiveness is a beautiful gateway to walk in a freedom that you can never experience without it.
1: Wow. Yeah, I hear you.
0: Freedom is hard. She said, I hear you. And it's interesting you said that, because a lot of times when I talk to people about forgiveness, most of the time they're quicker to forgive that other person than they are themselves.
1: Mm.
0: Or they hold on to that for unforgiveness. And I'm saying, do you want to be free? Do you want to walk in freedom? Do you want to have everything that you were created to have? If so, you have got to figure out how to incorporate forgiveness into your space.
1: Yeah.
0: Forgiveness is not easy.
1: It's not easy, especially when you're for yourself.
0: For yourself, yeah. Because we are disappointed in ourselves. Mm. We're confused as to why did I do that? Or right. Why did I make that choice or go there? And then the more we ask why from a place of judgment, the more enslaved we become.
1: Right.
0: To the unforgiveness.
1: But, you know, people are only human.
0: We are.
1: We make mistakes. There's not a perfect person walking on this earth, you know, but we are so judgmental. We want people to hurt, you know. But that gives the other person so much power.
0: So much power. And we just talked about for a whole almost 40 minutes of empowering ourselves, empowering others. But the moment we decide that forgiveness is not an option for that particular person, it's like we take this beautiful platter and we have our forgiveness, our freedom, and all the things that we want, and we hand it over to them.
1: Yes.
0: Because really, you know, people think, if I forgive them, then that justifies their behavior, or it condones their behavior. But honestly, freedom is for us. Forgiveness mm-hmm. is for us. So if I'm going to forgive and I'm going to walk in the freedom that I'm not going to have a twitch every time I see the person, or I'm going to have this moment of rage, that's bondage, right?
1: Right.
0: So if I'm going to be free, I've got to forgive for me.
1: Yes. And you got to let it go.
0: And let it go.
1: And let it
0: does
1: go.
0: Not mean what they did, said, all those things. Doesn't mean that it was right. It just means I'm going to choose to let you be in bondage, because if you're doing all those things to people, there's some bondage I'm assured of. Mm-hmm. That, you know, when people are ugly and evil and mean, they are in bondage. Mm-hmm. There is no freedom. There's some mental stuff going on. There's some emotional stuff going on, spiritual stuff. There's something going on
1: right. That
0: has them trapped.
1: Right.
0: And so when we choose to release and say, I'm going to set this person free, not saying they're not guilty. I'm just saying I'm not going to hold you guilty anymore.
1: Mm-hmm.
0: And so I think that that's important. I feel like we're talking about a lot of topics today, but the theme is freedom.
1: Yes.
0: And how much do you want it? How bad do you want your freedom?
1: Mm-hmm.
0: I talk to women who've been, and men for that matter, who've been in domestic violence situations, and the freedom is there for the taking, but there's fear and there's confusion and there's love and soul ties and connections and all the things that keep showing up, and they're trying to move forward, but there's this fear that doesn't allow freedom to come. And even after you walk out, there's still this sense of bondage that you have to heal through.
1: Yes. Yes.
0: Yeah, it's interesting.
1: It is. And we have touched on a lot of things, but like you said, the topic was...
0: the theme is freedom.
1: Yeah, the theme is freedom. And all those things that Joy has mentioned is a part of that. So, as we close, because we are kind of at the end here, I still pose that initial question to our... listeners, I hope that they have learned something, or something that we said may have opened your eyes and ears and your heart to something. But think about what freedom does look like for you and in your family today. And again, as we're celebrating 4th of July weekend, I have a few events that are coming up.
0: Okay.
1: The Bluegrass 10,000. Which is, this is their 50th year.
0: Wow, that's impressive.
1: That's impressive. So if anyone's interested in running, jogging, walking, it doesn't matter how you do it. You can still pick up a packet from Carver School. And also, they're having the Southland Jamboree, and that's going to be at the Moon Dance Amphitheater. That is today, actually.
0: Oh, wow.
1: And also today, they're having Summer Playground Days at Douglas Park. And that's an event that's offered by Parks and Recs. Tomorrow evening, I don't know how many years they've been doing this at Transylvania, but they have the Patriotic Concert. And it's held over there. You know where on 3rd Street, where the big white building is with those steps?
0: Oh, yeah.
1: Yeah, they have the van or whatever. It's always on that side. And then they have chairs over there. And then Gretz Park is full of people with chairs and their little picnic baskets and everything. My office is right there. And we always get, where we can't park in front of our office. The whole street gets shut down. So, but yeah, that's tomorrow evening. And I think they said they was going to start it at 8. Eight tomorrow evening instead of 7 because of the heat. So if you want to go, just go up to Gretz Park and grab you a chair. On July 4th is the actual day for the annual Bluegrass 10,000 5K run. And I'm not sure what time that starts, but it's usually early in the morning. And then also, the 4th is the 4th of July Festival at the Courthouse Plaza.
0: Yeah.
1: And they have the 4th of July Parade, which is downtown. The fireworks, which will be downtown in the evening. So there is a lot of stuff going on. If you're interested in participating in any of those things, you can go to the Lextropolis and you can find out all of that information. Or you can go to the Parks and Recs website, and they will tell you everything that I just did.
0: I love that. And if nothing else, go and network. Go meet somebody new. Go learn about somebody else and just make it a different experience than what you typically do.
1: Because there will be plenty of people downtown.
0: Plenty of people with a lot of different cultures and experiences. And, you know, an extrovert like me, I'm walking up to people, oh, that's a cute dress, or oh, I like that. Then we just start this conversation, and it's sincere. And you get to learn about people, and it helps to bridge the gap and bring the divide a little closer together.
1: Absolutely. You might even see me down there with James. And if anyone knows me, they know who James is, so.
0: Yeah, Deborah and James might be in the house.
1: Deborah and James. If the weather, you know, is not too
0: reckless.
1: Hot, yeah, I can't do heat. But and I deplore everyone that goes downtown to please stay hydrated.
0: Yes. Sunblock.
1: Sunblock. wear a hat. I don't care how goofy you might look. But yeah, protect yourself. Yes. Because this heat is nothing to play with. It really isn't.
0: It is not. It is not. And listen, listeners, just a friendly reminder to make sure that you like our page, Conversations Around the Table, on social media platform. And if you would like to be a guest on the show, please reach out to us and drop comments on various shows ideas that you may like. We are here to just be a sense of support and knowledge to the community. I'm excited about Conversations Around the Table because it's a way to just talk about what we want to talk about.
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1: Israel United in Christ is a biblical organization that teaches the gospel of repentance from sin to our people scattered around the world as a result of disobedience to God's commandments. When you consider the plight of our people, it is one of turmoil and trauma. Our people, the Israelites, suffer from a wide range of issues, from self-hatred and domestic violence to mass incarceration and economic exploitation. However, the Bible has the solution to our people's problems.
2: All right, shalom, shalom, shalom. We're back. We're
3: Rise Up.
2: Radio. Hey, look at this guy. He's sitting here like, I don't know what to do. What they going on? Oh, man. Hey, look, it feels good to be back in the building again.
4: Yes, sir. Yeah. We missed you.
2: Yeah, okay.
4: Yeah,
2: man,
4: you know.
2: All right, that sounds good.
5: Yeah, we have an episode without it.
2: I know, right?
5: Didn't feel right.
2: We know, hey, look, we know that ain't true.
5: Didn't feel right.
2: We know that ain't true.
5: Rock, we was like, what buttons do we push? What do we do? Level it up.
4: It was rough.
2: Yeah. We need to work on that. So I ain't the only one behind the ones and twos. We'll look into that. See what we can do about that. But hey, man, how y'all been? What's going on?
4: Hot.
2: Yeah, man.
5: Oh, man. It's been hot.
2: It's hot in these streets.
5: Too hot.
2: Hey, look. Hey, when winter here, we complain about it. When summer comes, we complain about that, too.
5: Complain about the heat.
2: Israel ain't never satisfied.
5: Nope.
2: I'm telling you, Israel ain't never satisfied. Always something to complain about.
5: Right.
2: Yeah. Oh, yeah. Yeah, we used to murmur against the Most High, too.
5: Complain about perfect food.
2: Yeah.
5: Perfect drink.
2: That's why we here right now.
5: Right.
2: Murmuring, complaining.
5: Can't be corrected.
2: All right, let's get our theme scripture. Let's introduce. I am Officer Sirach on the ones and twos. With me, I have
5: Officer Jabneel
2: and
4: Officer Isaac
2: and
4: Officer Moses.
2: Hey, we got Lil Iden in the building too, man. He ain't gonna say nothing. He's just gonna look and stare.
4: Oh, man. Well, I'm a V Iden.
2: All praises. Hey, let's get that theme scripture in here.
4: Yes, sir. The book of Psalms, chapter 94 and verse 16.
2: Come on.
4: Who will rise up for me against the evildoers?
2: Come on.
4: Or who will stand up for me against the workers of iniquity?
2: Hey, so if it's your first time tuning into the show, you know, hey, listen, this is our theme scripture for Rise Up Radio. Right. The Most High God is looking for people to rise up against workers of iniquity.

0: room, so it's kind of fresh on my mind. Read that thing.
1: The book of Leviticus, chapter 19 and verse 17.
0: Uh-huh.
1: Thou shalt not hate thy brother in thine heart.
0: Read it again.
1: Thou shalt not hate thy brother in thine heart.
0: So the scripture tells us we are not supposed to hate one another. Hate is what you see going on in our communities. Every time we see one of our own kind, we call them ops. And things like this, right? But God says, don't hate your brother. Read on.
1: Thou shalt in any wise rebuke thy neighbor.
0: But he says, you should correct your brother. That's something else that's missing in our communities. Because we allow crime, drug dealers, prostitution. We allow all these things in our community. And we step back and don't say anything. That's why we are riddled with poverty, with murder. You know, all these things overtake us in our neighborhoods because guess what? We can't correct each other.
2: Right.
0: We don't want nobody to correct us, and we don't want to correct nobody.
2: Right. That's hatred, like you said. Look. Get 1 John 3 and 15. So, because this is something I think our communities don't understand about hatred and love. Because the Bible you just read said that you shouldn't hate your brother. You should rebuke your brother. Right. That's showing your brother love, correcting him. Mm-hmm. So, but hatred is what? Go ahead, read that.
1: The book of 1 John, chapter 3, verse 15. Whosoever hateth his brother is a murderer.
2: You hate your brother, you a murderer, right? That ain't just going into you physically murdering somebody.
0: Right.
2: This is another form of murder. You hating your brother, you're not correcting him. That's why I look at our communities, like you just said. Keep going.
1: And ye know that no murderer hath eternal life abiding in him.
2: Hey, if you a murderer, you're not getting the kingdom, right?
0: Right.
2: That's serious. So we got to think about this in our communities when we allow certain things to happen.
0: Yeah, so people think that murder is only the killing of someone.
2: Right.
0: But just for the simple fact of not correcting them, you hate them.
2: Right.
3: Right.
0: You know, if you got a child, right, you gonna correct that child.
2: Right.
0: You know, they used to say it's an old saying. They used to say, this gonna hurt me more than it hurt you.
3: Yeah.
0: And then they tear your butt up.
2: Yeah.
0: You know what I'm saying? But I ain't realized this back then when I was getting those butt whoopings. But your parents don't actually want to harm or hurt you, but they want you to learn and grow and understand and things like that.
2: Right.
0: So if you not correcting them, you hate them because you don't want them to grow or learn or understand.
1: Right. Hey, can I get a precept for what you just said?
0: Go ahead.
1: The book of Proverbs, chapter 13 and verse 24.
0: We could have let somebody else read it for you, brother.
1: That's all good.
0: Yeah. What is it, Proverbs?
3: You already got it.
1: Proverbs 13, verse 24.
0: Yeah, read that for him.
1: Because what you said if you're not correcting your son, you hate him. So I just want to back it up with the Bible real quick.
2: Right, this is the book of Proverbs, chapter 13, verse 24.
1: Mm-hmm.
2: He that spareth his rod hateth his son.
1: They say if you spare the correction, for that means you hate your son.
0: Exactly.
1: Because it's gonna be uncomfortable in the moment.
0: Right.
1: You might, I want my son to love me, this and that.
0: Right.
1: But it said if you're not correcting him, you hate him. Why? Because when he grows up, now he can't take correction from his brother. He can't be corrected.
0: Exactly.
1: So now he got to go to prison.
0: Yeah. Mm-hmm. Prison going to correct him.
2: Somebody's going to correct
1: him. Somebody, yeah.
0: Where's that in Hebrews where it say no chastening?
1: Hebrews 12.
0: Hebrews 12, and I'm on the right page. It's verse 6. Yeah, yeah.
2: Mm-hmm. That's him, yep. Book of Hebrews, chapter 12, verse 6. Mm-hmm. For whom the Lord loveth, he chasteneth.
0: Read it again.
2: For whom the Lord loveth, he chasteneth.
0: Right. So God punishes just like an earthly father will, right? That's why, and for those who are familiar with the Atlantic slave trade, that's why we came over here. We came over here as a punishment for disobeying and disrespecting our father, our heavenly father. So read that again.
2: For whom the Lord loveth, he chastens.

0: it.
1: Come on.
0: And scourgeth every son whom he receiveth.
1: Read on.
0: If ye endure chastening, God dealeth with you as with sons.
1: Read.
0: For what son is he whom the father chasteneth not?
1: Right. What father don't chastise their son? Mm-hmm. And how much more should our heavenly father chastise us to get us right? That's why he gave us laws in the first place.
0: Right.
1: So we know the proper way to walk, so we don't end up having baby mamas, right. The highest disease community, murder and hatred towards each other. He gave us laws to chastise, to correct us, right. to keep us out of those things. Right? That actually wasn't what I was looking
2: Verse
1: 11. For. Okay, jump down.
0: Verse 11.
1: Yeah, there we go.
0: Now, no chastening for the present seemeth to be joyous.
1: Right, that's what you were saying. This nobody likes butt whoopings. Mm-hmm. Right. I'm telling you, it don't. My son held a grudge for me for years. He had like 3 butt whoopings. This Negro, he hated me for years.
3: Three
1: butt whoopings in his entire life. You know, he probably needed more.
3: Right.
1: You know, but he wasn't as bad as I was. But still, you know, I let a lot of stuff slide. Yeah. You know what I'm saying? But that thing don't seem good when it's getting done. But read on.
0: But grievous.
1: Uh-huh.
0: Nevertheless, afterward it yieldeth the peaceable fruit of righteousness unto them, which are exercised thereby.
1: Right. So after that chastisement, guess what? Peaceful. Read that again before I butcher it.
0: It says,
1: peaceable fruit of righteousness develops in you, meaning you going to grow. You going to learn. Listen, I better not walk down that road no more, because that's going to lead to some trouble. You know what I'm saying? I'm gonna get whooped, because once you leave mom and daddy house, guess what? You don't have that sense of correction with you all the time. Now you have to make decisions by what they trained you, by what you learned. Train up a child, when he get older, he won't forget, he won't depart from it.
3: Right.
1: Right? So all praises. Do you have something? I thought I saw you holding it. You just looking.
3: I was holding all kind of scriptures, man. Dang. You know, just to go back to the beginning, you know, read that. Leviticus 19, verse 17, it says,
2: Leviticus chapter 19, verse 17, thou shalt not hate thy brother in thine heart.
3: It's just bringing it back, you know, to where we started. And it's like, you know, it's just like y'all said. I didn't have a, you know, another precept for it. It's just going, when you really think about it, it's like you don't want to have that hatred. You want to always correct your brother.
2: Right.
3: Like we was talking about, like neighbors in the city.
2: Yeah.
3: You want to always be on the correction of them. Mm-hmm. You know, just to make sure that the neighborhood, because, you know, when we was talking over the past Sabbath, you know, the leadership was talking about community and unity. And to have that perfect unity, you always got to be on the correction.
1: Right.
3: You know how they say it takes a village?
0: Yep.
3: It takes a village to raise a child. You always got to be on that correction. Whatever you see, you want to be able to correct it.
1: Right.
3: And like us in our organization, we correct people by what? The scriptures.
1: The scriptures. Right.
3: The scriptures. So you always want to be on that correction. Mm. You always want to be able. You see something in a brother, hey, just take a look at this scripture.
2: Right.
3: Yeah. That's all I was thinking about.
0: I mean, look at the Christian church, right? Everybody's they're walking on eggshells. For one, they're getting paid, so they got to teach what they told to teach.
3: Mm-hmm.
0: And then they want to keep their members. Like, well, I'm not going to tell her she's wrong for that,
1: because
0: I don't want her to leave and be offended and not come back.
1: Right.
0: So then they're not being held accountable.
3: Right.
0: And that's why they can be in the club Friday, Saturday night, till 3-4 in the morning, go take a nap and wake up and go to church on Sunday and scream and shout and jump around and roll all in the floor, right?
3: And that's what we got to get out of. We got to get out of this snitch mentality.
0: Mm-hmm.
3: We got to get out of this you judging me mentality.
2: Right.
3: And to get back to, you know, our true heritage, which is the scriptures. We got to get back to that if we want our community to be strong.
1: Hey, go get that in Leviticus 5. Read that thing.
2: The book of Leviticus, chapter 5 and verse 1.
1: Mm-hmm. See, a lot of people just going to the note, what you were saying, You know, a lot of people in our community was raised off of that mentality.
3: Right.
1: Snitches get stitches, mm-hmm. and all this stuff. You know what I'm saying? Hey, just because I don't want to be a criminal. You going to beat me up for not being a criminal?
3: Right.
1: Because I don't want you selling drugs to the people in my neighborhood.
3: Right.
1: Mm-hmm. You know, you want to bring harm to me? That's crazy. Read that thing.
2: Leviticus chapter 5 and verse 1.
1: Come on.
2: And if a soul sin and hear the voice of swearing.
1: So if somebody sees somebody in the midst of sin, come on.
2: And is a witness.
1: And you witnessed it, come on.
2: Whether he have seen or known of it.
1: Uh-huh.
2: If he do not utter it.
1: Uh-huh.
2: Then he shall bear his iniquity.
1: So if you don't snitch, God gonna punish you.
3: Right.
1: I'll take your licking because I don't want no smoke with the Most High.
3: Right.
1: You know what I'm saying? That if we changed our mentality to how the Lord has instructed us to move, you wouldn't see all that stuff in our neighborhood.
3: Right.
1: That stuff would disappear just like that.
3: Sure. And it's terrible in our neighborhood. Like you said, we grew up with this. So what does that leave us with in our neighborhoods? We got drug dealers,
1: mm-hmm.
3: we got murderers, we got rapists,
1: mm-hmm.
3: we got child abusers, we got husbands abusing their wives. We got we got robbers, thieves, everything mm-hmm. in our neighborhoods. Why? Because they don't want to be known as snitches. People don't want to be. People be like, well, I know he did this. But I'm not gonna say nothing.
1: Right.
3: I'm not gonna say nothing. They think some, you know.
1: So you open the door for him to come back and do some more dirt
3: to you.
1: Yeah,
3: to you.
1: Yeah, because you gonna get a turn too.
3: You, right. And that's exactly what happens.
0: It's crazy work.
3: It's gonna come right back on you.
2: And according to the scripture, so that say he shall bear his iniquity. So you know somebody that murdered somebody,
3: right?
2: You say I'm gonna. That ain't got nothing to do with me.
1: Yeah.
2: Guess what? You are guilty of murder in the eyes of the Most High.
1: Right. Exactly.
2: We already read a murderer have no inheritance in the kingdom.
1: There you go. You gonna pay for that thing.
3: You complicit with it.
2: Right.
0: And the Bible say, which I Hosea chapter 4, the Most High God said he had a problem with us.
3: Man.
0: For that reason.
3: It's because we're not upholding that law.
0: That's it. You get verse 1.
2: The book of Hosea, chapter 4 and verse 1. Hear the word of the Lord, ye children of Israel.
0: He's talking to the children of Israel, right? Go ahead.
2: For the Lord hath a controversy.
1: Yeah, you got to put that out there. The children of Israel is the so-called blacks, Hispanics, and Native Americans.
2: Right.
0: Right.
1: Get your research on, all right? Go ahead.
0: Read it again.
2: Hear the word of the Lord, ye children of Israel.
0: You blacks, Hispanics, and Native Americans, listen, because our communities are dealing with what he's about to say next. Go ahead.
2: For the Lord hath a controversy with the inhabitants of the land.
0: The Lord has a problem with us, with our communities. Why is that? Go ahead.
2: Because there is no truth.
0: There is no truth. What is the truth? It's the commandments of God. There's none of that in there. Go ahead.
2: Nor mercy.
0: Uh-huh.
2: Nor knowledge of God.
0: It says there's no mercy, right? We don't got mercy for each other in our communities. We smoking each other every day.
3: Mm-hmm. Everybody too hard.
0: Drive-by's been around since how long?
1: Man,
0: he said no knowledge, nor knowledge of God, right? You can go up to these kids now, tell them to name 5 rappers. They'll name you 10 of them.
1: Right.
3: Mm-hmm.
0: Tell them to give you 5 names of prophets in the Bible.
1: Oh, man, I seen that on social media.
0: What they gonna say?
1: That's
3: even like 5 black inventors.
0: Right.
3: Name me 5 people in 5 black people in Congress. They don't know it.
1: Yeah.
3: 5 CEOs. They don't know. 5 attorneys. They don't know.
1: Right,
3: it.
1: Right.
3: They don't know. No, only black people they know is entertainment and sports.
0: That's it.
1: Which is entertainment.
0: Yeah. Hey, look, read verse 2.
2: Verse 2. By swearing and lying.
0: Uh-huh.
2: And killing.
0: Go ahead.
2: And stealing. And committing adultery.
0: Go ahead.
2: They break out, and blood toucheth blood.
0: That's us killing each other. Didn't y'all was just talking about that. Those are all things to plague our community. The Most High God said he has a problem with us.
1: Mm-hmm.
0: This is going on. Jump to verse 6.
3: Black crime.
2: Verse 6. My people are destroyed for lack of knowledge.
0: If we destroy for a lack of knowledge because, like we just said, we don't know. We don't know what we should be knowing. We don't know the Bible. And go ahead. This one makes it worse.
2: Because thou hast rejected knowledge, I will also reject thee.
0: Notice it said we rejected it. It was there for us to have. It's still there.
1: Right.
0: Our people reject it. We don't want knowledge. We want to know what Sexy Red and Megan Thee Stallion are doing. Mm. We want to watch the NBA Finals. We're worried about that.
3: Why is everybody worried about the BET Awards this week?
0: I've been seeing all this stuff. People mad, I think, because Drewski had somebody play a guitar while two of the artists was talking or something. Just stupid stuff, right? Yeah. We got our people's dying, getting shot down by infants being shot down by police officers. Right. Our people still dying, and y'all worried about somebody playing a guitar while somebody talking.
1: Hey, get that Ecclesiastes 7. Worried about
3: what somebody had on at the award show.
1: That's crazy.
3: Meanwhile, thousands of people is missing.
1: Right.
3: And our Northern Kingdom brothers is missing. They dying. They don't know what's going on. But we worried about who had on what at the BET Awards.
1: That's crazy. We worried about Keke Palmer snatching the mic from that's where we at. That's where we at as a people.
3: That's all we care about.
1: Man, read that thing.
2: The book of Ecclesiastes, chapter 7 and verse 7.
1: Come on.
2: Surely oppression maketh a wise man mad.
1: Read that again.
2: Surely oppression maketh a wise man mad.
1: Hey, it's an automatic thing for you to be mad when you see your people oppressed if you are wise.
3: Right.
1: So if you worried about Sexy Red, but you not worried you know about Pookie Num shooting up the block, guess what? You ain't wise.
3: Right.
1: If you worried about what did you say they was talking about?
0: Drewski.
1: Yeah, you worried about what Drewski doing. Tell Drewski quit dyeing his hair. Worry about that. Because he breaking guys' laws with that. Y'all worried about the wrong thing. You should be worried about how your people are still getting oppressed to this very day. This very day, our one-year-olds are getting shot down and the perpetrator set free. The cops get set free.
3: Yeah.
1: Over a pack of diapers? I don't know if she stole diapers or not, or whatever they said, some formula, whatever it was.
3: They don't even know.
1: They don't even know.
3: They just keep this. Right. The story keep changing.
1: Yeah, worry about that. That's why we out in the streets every day.
3: Yep.
0: Hey, we fighting a crazy battle too, cause right now I don't know if y'all know, I seen it. The black community is boycotting a song by the City Girls. One of them is called Spin That. And she's talking about the scammers.
2: I think about Young Miami.
0: Yeah, something like that. Talking about the scammers, telling them to spin that, give me the Goyard bag. It's fool. You gotta hear it. I ain't gonna say the words because it's
1: I ain't
0: gotta over
1: hear
0: there.
1: I nah, you got know.
0: It's spin crazy.
1: Is that the one about stealing or something?
0: Yep, scammers.
1: Yeah. Who was that I just seen somebody on social media, a grown woman, 60 years old or something. I can't remember who that was. I think it was Lisa Ray. Lisa Ray, 60 years old, out here thinking she had, what's Ice Cube's movie? What was that movie?
3: Which one?
1: The stripper.
3: Players Club?
1: Players Club, she still thinks she's on Players Club. Sit your 60-year-old butt down somewhere. Out there twerking to somebody stealing. Our people is destroyed.
0: He can't help but laugh. It's so sad. It's crazy. It's
3: The music nowadays is terrible.
1: Mm-mm.
3: Terrible. I know that. I think I know what song you're talking about. It's talking about some scammers.
1: Yeah.
3: Well, the sister is talking about where the scammers and where the drug dealers at. That's what she wants. And I'm like, and the thing about it is she's a popular rapper, influencer. And that influence is going on to our young daughters.
0: That's it.
3: Young daughter and our young males too, because our males is hearing that and be like, okay, the sisters wanna do like that.
0: Right. Mm-hmm.
3: So I gotta do that. I gotta scam. I don't even know what scamming is.
1: Right.
3: I don't know how they doing that. I'm like, Scamming?
1: But I'm going to go learn.
3: Yeah, what job is this?
1: And you know how the internet is set up. All you got to do is put something in Chat GPT or one of them other AI things, and it's going to give you the whole rundown. Yeah. You're like, dang. Yeah. All right, this how you go rob a store.
3: Yeah.
1: You know, they're going to give you the ins and outs.
3: That's crazy.
0: And the sad thing is, like you said, the young daughters and the sons, they listen to that. Because they think about it. The way our society's set up, their parents is working 60-something hours a week.
1: Mm-hmm.
0: How much time are they spending alone on their phone, on their tablet, on social media?
3: That's what they learning.
0: So they ain't learning times tables. Nah. They ain't learning spin that.
3: They know how to scam.
0: That's what they learning.
1: Yeah, 3 years old, knowing how to shake what a mama gave her. Hey, listen, we got to take a commercial break. This time flying by. Y'all just hold on. We'll be right back.
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1: Hey, shalom, shalom, shalom. We are back. We are back. We are Rise Up.
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3: Radio.
1: Hey, man. Close our door, man. What's going on, man? Hey, so look, usually we've jumped off in a topic by now, but you know, just talking about everyday life, what's going on in the world.
3: Life is rough.
1: It's consuming. It's consuming.
3: Yeah. Yeah. Like you said, you know, a wise man in today's time has just got so much bombarding him.
1: Right.
3: That he just, we got to have somewhere to vent it out.
1: Yeah.
3: We got to have somewhere to vent it out. But you know what's coming up? The 4th of July.
1: Oh, man.
3: The 4th of July. That's the worst.
1: Oh, gosh.
3: To a wise man, that's the worst.
0: I got to pose a question. If anybody's listening, call in, too. Look, why do we as a people, we got all this history and go so hard for Juneteenth just to turn around and celebrate the 4th of July?
1: Right. That's crazy.
0: How do we do that?
3: How dare you?
1: Listen.
3: How dare you?
1: Yeah. So, look, I forgot my announcement and everything. 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Remember, the views expressed here are not necessarily the views of MediaLex or its board of directors. The views expressed here are ours. And God's, all right? We're going to express that thing. So the radio number, if you want to call in, 859-721-5690, 859-721-5690, and we'll try to get you on, all right? So what was the question? What was your question?
0: I said, you know, our people talk so much about Juneteenth,
1: yeah.
0: Right? Juneteenth. That's our supposed Independence Day. Mm-hmm. Then they turn around and celebrate the 4th of July with everybody else. Like, that's I don't understand it.
1: Right. Hey, that's a very question. Where was you when 4th of July was established, right, where was you?
2: July 4th, 1776.
1: Where was you and your mama and your grandma too during this time? You was in shock. Hey, look, you was on the sugar field.
3: I ain't gonna answer that question.
1: You was in the tobacco fields. Mm-hmm. You driving past them all the time now.
2: Yep.
1: That's where you was at. You was working.
2: The hemp fields.
1: Right.
2: In Kentucky.
1: Yeah, yeah. Ain't got nothing to do with your freedom. You listen, right, you ain't even a citizen to this day. Oh, we got a call. Dang. Look, you done talked him up. Let me see if we can do this.
3: You know, some people say it wasn't even slavery in Kentucky.
1: Hey, caller, can you hear me? Caller, can you hear me?
7: Can you hear me?
1: Ah, there we go. I hear you now. Okay, what's your name and what's your reason for calling in?
7: Hello?
1: Yeah, can you hear me? Hello? You got to turn your radio down. You're probably listening to your radio trying to hear yourself. Can you hear me?
2: Are you talking to the phone?
1: No, I'm not. Sure. I hear it on the headphones, not the phone. Hello? You didn't hear it in your headphones?
3: I heard them.
1: Yeah, she's on the thing. Us. 1-2-1-2, can you hear?
0: I'll call back, try again.
1: Yeah, try again.
3: Ah, dang.
2: You know, that's crazy what you said, that some people say it wasn't slavery in Kentucky.
3: Nah.
1: Who said that?
2: Some people say that. But there's a lot of people that have no idea what happened on the very ground they walking on right now.
1: Right. Cheapside. Right. Cheapside, your butt was getting auctioned off.
2: Right.
3: They don't know. It wasn't no slavery here. We was just, you know, a transport capital. Right. Wasn't no slavery here.
2: Right.
1: You crazy in the mud.
0: Hey, do the 4th of July parade go through there?
1: Yep. Yeah. They go right past there. You standing on the auction blocks that you was getting sold off of as you watch the other nation stroll by those same posts in celebration.
3: They were celebrating and you was in shackles.
2: If you take a walk downtown and read the historical signs that's up, there was a whipping post out there.
1: Yep.
2: That mean if your black behind was found outside after dark, you was tied up to that whipping post and they was gonna whip you in front of the whole city.
0: I got something for y'all, for the people who still don't know. The part of the Star Spangled Banner that they never never read or see. It's the lyrics, "No refuge could save the hireling and slave from the terror of flight or the gloom of the grave." Mm-hmm. This is your Star Spangled Banner.
1: Yep.
0: That beloved song.
1: They saying, under any circumstances, kill them.
3: Hey, ban that in school.
0: Hey, look, just don't read that part.
1: Hey, read that. What's that, Proverbs 3?
2: Yes, sir.
1: Is that Proverbs 3?
2: Yes, sir.
1: Yeah, get
2: verse
1: that.
2: 31.
1: Yeah.
2: The book of Proverbs, chapter 3, and verse 31.
1: Come on.
2: Envy thou not the oppressor.
1: So the scripture says, envy not thou oppressor. All right. Let me try it one more time. Hello. Can you hear me? Can you hear me now? Hello. Can you hear me? 1-2-1-2. I heard something.
0: Yeah.
3: I heard somebody. They on the phone.
1: Hold on. Hello? Oh, yeah, she is. She's still on the phone. Hold on. I'm doing something wrong over here then. Which one?
3: The blue button.
1: Yeah. You there? Are you there? Yeah, that's the one, but it ain't coming through.
7: Hello?
3: Yep. I hear it now. I hear
1: you. You hear on there?
3: Yeah. Mm-hmm.
1: All right.
2: Can you hear us?
1: Can you hear us now? Can you hear us now?
3: I heard a hello.
1: Yeah, I heard her.
8: If she's listening to the app.
7: You still there?
1: Yes. Are you? You can't listen to the radio while you're talking to us.
7: All right.
1: Okay, so can you hear us now? Hello? All right, we're going to give it you another day. All right. Hey, maybe something wrong with the system.
3: It's a delay.
1: It's a delay if you're listening to the radio.
3: To the radio.
1: Waiting for us to talk to you through the radio.
0: The system might be tripping.
1: Maybe something wrong with the system.
0: Scatter storm.
1: Yeah. Hey, but read that scripture.
2: Envy thou not the oppressor.
1: Oh gosh, I done turned my mic all the way up. Killing myself. All right, read it again.
2: Envy thou not the oppressor.
1: So the scripture says, don't envy your oppressor. In case you unaware, you was brought over here at the bottom of slave ships. Right. This your oppressor stems from here, okay? He is not your buddy. He is not your friend. He is your oppressor. And it says what?
2: Envy thou not the oppressor.
1: Right. Come on.
2: And choose none of his ways.
1: Don't choose his ways. God gave us a plethora of high holy days to keep, things to celebrate. Passover is our Independence Day. Mm-hmm. Why ain't you celebrating that? That lasts for 7 days.
3: Right.
1: Feast of Unleavened Bread lasts for 7 days. But no, I want to go out here and put on the American flag and grill in my backyard.
3: Right.
1: And what have you.
3: By yourself. When the Most High gave you all these feast days that you can congregate on. Mm-hmm. The Most High's feast days are way better than the hella days.
1: Right.
3: You get to come together, you get to eat with your family, have fun. You can do all these things with the when you keeping your own heritage. Mm-hmm. But when you keeping Esau's heritage, you always by yourself. Why is that?
1: Right.
3: You celebrate Thanksgiving by yourself. You celebrate the 4th of July by yourself. All these Christmas, birthdays. You got to beg people to come. Oh, it's my birthday. Come celebrate.
1: Yeah, I'm going to call you on my birthday to tell you it's my birthday. My brother did that to me. I hung up the phone. Don't call me with that. Nah, it's my birthday, big bro.
3: Yeah. Right?
1: You ain't calling to tell me happy birthday. And I ain't.
3: Yeah.
0: Come on, man.
1: And like, I ain't.
0: But you know what that spirit is?
3: What's that?
0: It's repeating itself. Get First Maccabees.
3: It's
0: 141. It's happened before. Mm. It's happened before, but we don't read, so we don't know.
1: Mm-hmm. that's not funny. We don't read. Our people refuse to read.
2: The Book of First Maccabees, chapter 1 and verse 41. Moreover, King Antiochus wrote to his whole kingdom. That all should be one people.
0: Hey, look, what's America called?
3: The Great Melting Pot.
0: Everybody, but if you look at it, people bring their culture here, but most who come to America are assimilated to American culture.
2: Right.
0: Mm-hmm. Right? So now, jump to verse 43.
2: I'm going to read 43.
0: Oh, go ahead.
2: And everyone should leave his laws. There it goes.
0: Leave their laws. What do we, our people, leave the laws of the Bible? Mm-hmm. Right? Mm-hmm. We put them things, we won't even look at them. Right. Close the Bible. I don't want to read them.
2: Yeah. Right.
1: Go. Right, right.
0: But that man come knocking at your door. Hey, you got the speeding ticket.
2: Yep.
0: Yeah. you got to show up to court on this date. You better be there. You're going to be there, ain't you? Right. Go ahead.
2: So all the heathen agreed according to the commandment of the king.
0: The commandment of the king, right? not the commandment of God. They said, we're going to listen to this guy. Go ahead.
2: Yea, many also of the Israelites consented to his religion.
0: And many of the Israelites also consented to the religion of this king. Mm-hmm. What do our people do in America? We love their traditions. Right. We go hard. We the biggest spenders when you look at statistics. Yeah. On all their holidays, America makes millions.
1: Billions.
0: Billions.
1: Mm-hmm. Billions. I think it's like $9 billion for Christmas alone.
3: Right.
1: For Christmas alone, off of us.
0: And most of our people's working paycheck to paycheck, but America's getting all this bread.
3: Going to debt.
1: So I'm going to go broke or run up my credit card and stay in debt just to tell them, hey, this big fat white guy come down our chimney.
0: Right. You done worked the OT for 2 months. Bought your kids these gifts. Yes, this big white man got this for you.
1: Yeah.
3: Wasn't in my house. Daddy bought that.
1: Give me Ciroc 17 and 11.
9: Yes, sir.
1: Hey, our people don't know that, you know, that we have a heritage that's unparalleled to anything you're going to find from any other nation.
3: Right.
1: All right, read that.
2: The book of Sirach, chapter 17, verse 11.
1: Uh-huh.
2: Beside this, he gave them knowledge and the law of life.
1: Gave them what?
2: The law of life.
1: Come on.
2: For inheritance.
1: Listen, the Most High God gave us the law of life for a heritage. So, excuse me. When you read about Passover, when you read about Pentecost, you know, all these things, because I'm just on the vein of holidays. Mm-hmm. You know what I'm saying? You know, he gave us a law of life. I think it's Sirach 45:5 that explains that.
0: Sirach 17:11. Did you read that?
1: Yeah,
0: it's right
1: now. Yeah.
2: Yes, sir. The book of Sirach, chapter 45 and verse 5.
1: Uh-huh.
2: He made him to hear his voice.
1: Come on.
2: And brought him unto the dark cloud.
1: Come on.
2: And gave him commandments before his face.
1: He gave him what?
2: Commandments.
1: Hey, when we got out of our initial slavery in Egypt, Moses went up to the mount and got laws from God for us. Read.
2: Even the law of life.
1: He called it the law of life. The commandments of God is the law of life for the Israelites, you so-called blacks, Hispanics, and Americans.
9: Right.
1: That is your heritage.
9: Right.
1: Finish reading that.
2: And knowledge.
1: Come on.
2: That he might teach Jacob his covenants and Israel his judgments.
1: Right. So listen, God did all this for you, not for nobody else.
9: Right.
1: You don't have to share.
0: You know what's crazy? The Lord commanded us to celebrate with one another, and we don't want to do it.
1: We don't want to do it.
0: Deuteronomy 28:47. It's in there. He said, hey, y'all need to be happy. These are feasts. These are our holy days. Come together, right?
1: Yes, sir.
0: We want to come together under things created not by the Lord. Why? Read that.
2: Deuteronomy chapter 28 and verse 47. Because thou servest not the Lord thy God with joyfulness and with gladness of heart.
0: So because the Most High gave you high holy days, he told you to be happy, give gifts, celebrate with each other, feast. And you didn't want to do it. Go ahead.
2: For the abundance of all things. Therefore shall thou serve thine enemies, which the Lord shall send against thee.
0: Now, for those of y'all celebrating the 4th of July, what's that talking about?
1: Serving your enemies.
0: Oh, that you still did after the 4th of July, read.
9: Right.
2: In hunger, and in thirst, and in nakedness, and in want of all things.
0: Keep going.
2: And he shall put a yoke of iron upon thy neck. Until he have destroyed
0: because
2: thee.
0: Because you ain't want to keep your own high holy days.
9: Right.
0: He put a yoke on our neck. And now today, that yoke is spiritual. Because you want to keep the 4th of July commemorating the freedom of those who oppressed you, you still going to be oppressed.
1: Make it make sense. Make it make sense.
9: Right.
1: I don't understand our people.
3: Our people's crazy. We just want to, it's like we forcing assimilation.
9: Mm-hmm.
3: We forcing our way to be like, hey, we want to be like them. We want to be like our counterparts. We want to do what they do. We want to celebrate their holidays. Give me that in Limitations 4.
0: They be so, what you mean? You don't celebrate Christmas.
3: Yeah, they right. Even right. If you don't eat pork. What? Mm. You other white meat?
0: Thanksgiving, you don't even want a plate?
3: Yeah, you don't want to, you don't want none of this pepperoni pizza? You don't want to, you not going to, y'all ain't getting no fireworks? What? How dare you? Go off on the deep end like
0: what
3: that.
0: What you mean what's you ain't doing the Easter egg hunt?
3: I know. But our people is just trying. Man, they try so hard to fit in. And, you know, I don't want to say it, but it's like they keeping the, they want to keep the peace.
1: Yeah, look, we want to fit in with everybody but ourselves.
3: It's like we don't. We refuse to see that we had something special. Right. We had that heritage, you know, that knowledge. We had this great understanding, but we like, nah, that wasn't us. It's like we can't fathom that that was us. Mm-hmm. We can't fathom that we are the people in the book.
0: Can't do it.
3: We the Israelites? I don't know. I'm gonna do Thanksgiving one more time. I'm not gonna put up the tree this year, but you know, I'm gonna think about
0: it. It's for the kids, man.
3: Yeah, you know, it's for the kids. I feel what you're saying. But, read that.
2: The book of Lamentations, chapter 4, and verse 17.
3: Yeah.
2: As for us, our eyes as yet failed for our vain help.
3: Mm-hmm.
2: And our watching, we have watched for a nation that could not save us.
3: Why do we keep supporting a nation that is obviously against us? It's obviously contrary to our natural heritage, our laws, everything in this book. We do the opposite.
1: Mm-hmm.
3: We take Easter over Passover. We take Christmas over dedication.
1: Mm-hmm.
3: We don't do tabernacles.
2: Yeah.
3: We don't do new moons. We take birthdays over new moons. All of these things this nation has taught us. And we are looking out for it by, like Officer Sirach said, spending billions and billions of dollars every year. We won't stop and be like, where are we from?
1: Right.
3: What is my nationality? Like in Isaiah it says, we don't care. We never considered. What is our nationality? Where do we come from? Where were we at? Or what was he doing before we came over here on these slave ships? It says, As for us, our eyes have yet failed for vain help. We think that this nation is going to help us, but all the while it's just keeping us dormant away from what we need to know, what we need to really know.
1: Mm-hmm. Let's get Revelations 18 and 4. Let me tell you what God said. We think we're doing right by dealing with these holidays and all these things that weren't meant for you. Remember, don't forget that Thanksgiving is representative of the slaughter of the American Indians.
3: Right.
1: Our right. own people. We go out and celebrate that thing.
0: Mm-hmm. Hey, they celebrate it themselves.
1: Yeah, I know. Right. Crazy. Crazy.
0: They do it big too.
1: Yeah.
3: I don't like the different foods have different meanings and like the turkey and the turkey, cranberry sauce. The body, and
1: cranberries, the blood.
3: Yeah, and it's like
0: it's a ritual.
1: Yeah, exactly. Read that.
2: Revelations chapter 18.
1: Let's see what God say.
2: And verse 4.
1: Mm-hmm.
2: And I heard another voice from heaven saying, come out of her, my people.
1: What'd he say?
2: Come out of her, my people.
1: Right. So God tells the Israelite to come out from among them. Get away from these so-called holidays that are not meant for your people.
3: Right.
1: Come back to your own people. Come back to your own heritage. Read.
2: That ye be not partakers of her sins.
1: Because guess what? The celebration of the slaughter of the Indians is sin. The celebration of the 4th of July when you was in slavery is sin.
3: Mm-hmm.
1: Them things is not for you. Read.
2: And that ye be not partakers of her sins.
1: Because guess what? When Christ come back, Christ gonna make all pay.
2: Right.
1: All pay. It's gonna be judgment, and you gonna get the judgment too if you refuse What did he say? Find it. We say be separate.
2: That's a Corinthians, it, right?
1: Yeah. That's it.
0: 2 Corinthians 6:17
2: 2 Corinthians 6:17
1: Come on.
2: Wherefore, come out from among them.
1: So you see this again. This is not a one-time thing. It's repetitive that our God tells us, hey, listen, get out from the midst of them. Come on.
2: And be ye separate.
1: And be what?
2: Separate.
1: The Most High say, be separate. Come on.
2: Saith the Lord,
1: uh-huh.
2: And touch not the unclean thing.
1: The unclean thing is those holidays. Those things are unclean. Read.
2: And I will receive you.
1: Now Zephaniah 2:1. Now Zephaniah 2:1. It's time for our people to wake up. Look, look. Our people are so blind. They don't see that you still hate it to this very day. Mr. Charlie, love me. Right.
0: They looking for that pat on the back.
3: Vain help.
1: 2:1.
2: Zephaniah 2:1.
1: Come on.
2: Gather yourselves together.
1: Wait a minute. Now we just read where he was saying be separate. But now in this phrase, he's talking to the Israelites, the so-called blacks, Hispanics, and Native Americans. What'd he say?
2: Gather yourselves together.
1: Come on.
2: Yay. Gather together.
1: He said, yes, gather together. You want us to gather together? Yes, gather together. Come on.
2: O nation not desired.
1: He called us a nation that is not desired. I don't care where you go on this world, you're going to see us at the bottom. You're going to see us being mistreated. I don't care where you go. They say, hey, equality. How come our equality, we always at the bottom of the totem pole?
2: Right.
1: I don't get that. We always the ones getting stepped on, but we running for this assimilation. And that's totally opposite of what God told us to do. Read it again.
2: Gather yourselves together.
1: Uh-huh.
2: Yea, gather together, O nation not desired.
1: Read.
2: Before the day.
1: Read.
2: Give me a second.
0: I have something.
2: Before the decree bring forth.
1: Uh-huh.
2: Before the day pass as the chaff.
1: Right, because guess what? He says you have the opportunity right now to gather yourself together to separate from all the nations before I crack that sky. Come on.
2: Before the fierce anger of the Lord come upon you.
1: Because guess what? When he come back, he's coming back looking for repentant Israelites. He's not coming back with a lamb in his head. Oh, Jesus loved the little children. I'm here to save the entire world as if the entire world needs saving. That is not biblical. He's coming back and he's coming back to judge with fierce fury. Read.
2: Before the day of the Lord's anger come upon you.
1: Was that it?
2: Yes, sir.
1: All right. What we got? You got a couple of minutes.
0: I got one for us. Proverbs 22:3. Just to add to what y'all was saying.
1: Hey, look, we ain't even get to an article. That's crazy.
2: The book of Proverbs 22:3.
1: Read.
2: A prudent man foreseeth the evil.
0: A prudent man foreseeth the evil. We've been sitting here talking about how we recognize the evil in our communities, how our people are within these holidays that the world has created. Go ahead.
2: And hideth himself.
0: So a prudent man is going to notice these things that come out of it, like y'all saying, come out of her, right? We're going to come out of those things. Go ahead.
2: But the simple pass on and are punished.
0: That's most of our people. We say, oh, it's okay. You know, we're doing it for the kid. What's wrong with it? What's wrong with coming together and being happy? They do this, right? We read it in the Bible. That's against God, right? So they're going to be punished, like you just read. As you said, when he comes back, he's looking for repentant Israelites, right? Not those who are celebrating the holidays of man.
1: Right.
3: That's right. I'm thinking about Independence Day, and I was thinking about Jeremiah 16:14. You know, our people, you know, we experienced independence in the past. You know, many times in the scriptures, but, you know, we don't know it. But read that.
2: Jeremiah 16:14. Therefore, behold, the day is come, saith the Lord, that it shall no more be said, the Lord liveth, that brought up the children of Israel out of the land of Egypt.
3: So we, at one time, we was captives in the land of Egypt. Our people, the blacks, Hispanics, and Native Americans, the Israelites, we were captives in the land of Egypt. And the Lord brought us out of that captivity. You know, you might not believe it. You might not see it. You might not have done the history. You might be an Egyptologist, a Catholic, whatever you are. But the scriptures say the Lord brought the children of Israel out of the land of Egypt. Read.
2: But the Lord liveth, that brought up the children of Israel from the land of the north.
3: Says the Lord is going to, this is future prophecy, is going to bring the children of Israel out of the land of the north. So this Independence Day that you're celebrating is false. You shouldn't be celebrating.
2: Right.
3: This scripture right here, Jeremiah chapter 16, verse 15, is saying the Lord is going to bring us out of North America. North America. Read that again.
2: But the Lord liveth, that brought up the children of Israel from the land of the north and from all the lands whither he had driven them.
3: Right now we are scattered. We're scattered because of our sins through various places throughout the globe. And the Lord said that he is going to gather us back together. And that is going to be our true independence. So this independence that y'all are going to celebrate this upcoming 4th of July is false. It is false. You shouldn't be doing that. Come back to your heritage. Come back to the truth of the scriptures and keep the commandments. That's all I got to say. Mute my mic.
1: All right. Thank you. Thank you for taking this out. So, every Thursday at 7 p.m., we hope you enjoyed the show. Please stay tuned. Lord will, next week, we'll have the phone thing connected properly so that our callers can actually get through, all right? But, hey, until then, we say shalom.
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